he's just doing this for the record. I had no idea there was even a record for this, nor did I know I would. I think the current record at the time was 54 weekly releases. And by the time I was inching toward that, a fan reached out to me and said, Dylan, like, you're getting kind of close to the world record, which was great. But I am the type of person who chooses to do endeavors because I believe they can expand on my skill set and

Ottawa, there's a yellow level frost advisory in place for the region tonight. Clear skies this evening with winds out of the east at 20 kilometers an hour. The low is 3 with a chance of patchy frost. Tomorrow, sunshine with a high of 20, UV index 5 or moderate. Clear skies tomorrow night with a low down to 4. For Friday, sunshine with a high of 23. Clear skies Friday night with a low of 9. And then for Saturday, a mix of sun and cloud. The high again is 23. That's the weather for Ottawa.

solve hard problems. And when you're out there in the world, you're working as a part of a team. I mean, whether you're producing a radio show or building a, you know, super complicated piece of software or a jet engine or, you know, writing a book. I mean, there's a team of people who are involved in these things, and you have to learn how to interact with them and how to operate as a part of that group. And that's what learning is about. And I think that's what college prepares you for. And I'm just a little bit concerned that if people are

that was Lève-toi or Get Up by Jeanne Côté. In it, she sings to a child who's just learning to walk and says, basically, the world isn't perfect, but get up and we'll find a way to enjoy life anyway.

just well, it's in there somewhere. That, of course, is the band Angine de Poitrine, who last night, in yet another triumph in an already triumphant year, were named the winners of the 2026 Polaris Music Prize for their album Volume 2. They also won the song prize for Fabienne, which was playing under me just now and was making it hard to concentrate.

campaigners have already won a significant battle, with the Scottish Government now saying it's considering tightening up planning rules on AI data centres in the light of environmental and community concerns. The ruling Nationalist Party

technologies that we now have with AI, anybody can take a big collection of this data and use it to do a lot more stuff with it than we used to be able to do with it.

0: duckies soon.
1: They sort of understand that there's some stresses going on.
0: The duckweed, this is.
1: They particularly undergo sort of oxidative stress, so we know that we need to help them to manage that.
0: Now, when I get a bit stressed,

0: fantastic, really. I mean, the last film that she wrote that was actually filmed and went to production was in 1949.
1: She and Campbell both lost work, and maybe in their misery, they needed company because they remarried each other in 1950. But the relationship remained off and on and volatile, with both of them underemployed, sometimes collecting on

0: Good morning. I'm Rebecca Zandbergen. You're listening to Ottawa Morning. It is Thursday, September 24th. Clear skies in the city right now and 4 degrees. Just another beautiful day. Sunny and a high of 20 degrees. We're at 22 on Friday and 23 on Saturday. And David Giroux joins me now from the CBC Ottawa Newsroom. Good morning.
1: Good morning, Rebecca. A 19-year-old man has been found guilty of dangerous driving causing death 6 months after a collision in Barrhaven killed school crossing guard Peter Clark. Xander Wright previously told court he was making a rolling stop at an intersection when he felt a tap and two bumps. He recounted seeing a body lying on the road behind his truck but continued driving. Wright already pleaded guilty to failing to remain at the scene. In his decision, the judge stated that Wright's failure to stop after hitting Clark resulted in the death of the crossing guard. Wright's lawyer told CBC the ruling was thoughtful and thorough but came as a disappointment to his client. The wife of the Belleville police officer wounded in a shooting outside a synagogue earlier this week says her husband faces a long and difficult road to recovery. Constable Jeff Smith was rushed to the hospital after being wounded in a shootout outside the Sons of Jacob synagogue. A 29-year-old man allegedly shot at Smith, who then fired back. Both were injured. Smith was taken to hospital in critical but stable condition. The suspect died in hospital. An online fundraising campaign for Smith and his family, launched by members of Toronto's Jewish community, has raised just under $400,000 so far. Defense Minister David McGuinty says it's concerning that the suspect in Sunday's shooting near that Ontario synagogue was a former soldier. Sean Ward joined the military in July 2017 and served with the Princess Patricia's Canadian Light Infantry in Alberta before being released in June 2022. McGuinty says the Department of National Defense is taking the incident very seriously and more needs to be done to improve military culture. Ottawa City Council voted Wednesday to rename a street that's been known as Trump Avenue for more than 20 years. Councillor Riley Brockington introduced the motion to make the change in the city's Central Park neighborhood. He says public feedback prompted that move.
2: We heard from a number of people, not just on Trump Avenue, but across the city and even outside of Ottawa, into the hundreds.
1: The 65 households on the street will be invited to take part in a public consultation and then vote on a new name before changing their addresses, likely sometime next year. The latest Provincial Financial Accountability Office report highlights the Ford government is spending less than is required to maintain service levels for the Ministry of Colleges, Universities, Research Excellence, and Security. The latest report says spending will decrease at an average annual rate of 2.2% from $13.6 billion in 2025-26 to $12.7 billion in 2028-29. There will also be fewer students receiving the Ontario Student Grants. The report highlights that to maintain current service levels, the province will have to implement program efficiencies or commit to more funding in the future. And Rebecca, thousands of people took to the streets of Toronto yesterday to protest mercury poisoning in Grassy Narrows First Nation. The protesters included members of Grassy Narrows, labor unions, and environmental groups who called for justice for the Ojibwe community in northwestern Ontario. Thousands of kilograms of mercury were dumped in their river system in the 1960s and 1970s. Grassy Narrows Chief Sherry Ackabee says the community has lost too many members to the effect of mercury poisoning. And I'll have more news in about half an hour.
0: Okay, David, thank you very much for that. That's David Giroux from the CBC Ottawa Newsroom. Marcia Young is host of World Report and joins us now as well. Good morning.
3: Good morning, Rebecca. So the Prime Minister sat down with the New York Times and he talked about trade and reducing Canada's dependence on the U.S. He also talked about Canada being prepared for what he calls an extreme tail risk of a U.S. invasion. So tail risk is a financial phrase that means unlikely, but the point is to be ready just in case. So my co-host John Northcott will bring us the latest on that story and unpack what else the Prime Minister had to say to a U.S. audience, notably. Uh-huh. And more leaders are speaking at the UN, but Palestinian leader Mahmoud Abbas will speak from the occupied West Bank via video link. Willie Lowry will give us the details on why that's happening and what we can expect to hear from Abbas and from Israeli Prime Minister Benjamin Netanyahu. And then in Australia,

0: I was walking into our synagogues. We have many different services on Yom Kippur. It's the holiest, one of the most well-attended days of the year. So we have different services and we have a very early service. I was walking in the morning and I was told by one of the congregants what had happened.
1: Your reaction?
0: My initial reaction was just thinking about our own security at our synagogue. I knew that we were going to have large crowds that day, and I just wanted to make sure that everything was up to date. Security was very, very aware, both our security team and the hired security and the police, and just wanting to make sure that nothing could penetrate the security in our own synagogue.
1: Because you have protocols in place and know what to do if there is extra concern.
0: Yes, we have very, very significant plans in place. It's an unfortunate reality that we need to be so careful about our security, but we certainly are, and we have protocols for every situation.
1: Do members of your congregation feel deterred to come as a result of all of that?
0: So I was wondering that morning what would happen. And I'll tell you, there were certainly the same number of people that came out for Yom Kippur last year. And I think there were actually even more. So I guess everyone had to make that decision that morning. And more people than last year decided that they were still going to come out to the synagogue.
1: You know, we did speak to Ottawa's police chief on the program, and he told us, yes, in fact, they are increasing police presence and patrols at synagogues such as yours and other places frequented by members of the Jewish community. And so when you talk about all of the security, what does that look like for people entering the synagogue? Who are they seeing as they go in?
0: So what they're seeing at first is the police patrol cars of the Ottawa Police Service. They're seeing both volunteer security and paid security. This year, everyone's bags would have been checked. So several layers before entering the synagogue.
1: And when you talk to the folks in your congregation, what do they tell you about how they're feeling?
0: So there's certainly a fear. There's certainly a worry. But what really seems to be the dominating feeling is devastation, that this is the Canada that we're living in right now. I mean, my mom, she grew up in Canada. I grew up in the States. I came to Canada 12 years ago. And when I came to Canada, it was the place to be in the minds of our community, just in the minds of so many. And for things to have devolved, it's like a wild nightmare that where we are today, with the security needed, with synagogues being shot up on an unfortunately regular basis. So I think it's a feeling of devastation of like, this is not the Canada we all signed up for. It's not the Canada we've invested in, and the future here is feeling more and more uncertain.
1: And if you're feeling that way as well, and, you know, for good reason, and you're the rabbi, what sorts of words do you have to offer in this time to your congregants?
0: First, we do understand that there are probably a silent majority of people that are very, very much appalled by what happened in Belleville and what has happened so many times over the last years. So we certainly take comfort in that. We take even more comfort in those that aren't silent and are willing to raise their voices, show their support. And we take a lot of comfort in being part of a community. I think our community provides a lot of comfort and security to people.
1: You know, Statistics Canada reports an increase in anti-Semitic hate crimes in Canada following the start of the Hamas-Israel war in October 2023. But Police Chief Eric Stubbs told us yesterday that so far, actually, the number of reported incidents this year is, quote, significantly down from last year. He says at this time last year, there were 58 crimes. So far this year, there are 17 in Ottawa. How do those stats resonate with you?
0: So obviously that's an improvement for Ottawa. Again, there's still way too many, over a year trending down is obviously good and

0: comforting. That doesn't, it certainly doesn't tell the picture of what's happening across Canada. It's hard to take too much security in that. But that's still many, many, many attacks. That's still many crimes that cause untold trauma. So yes, it's down right now. God willing, it will continue that way, but we can't let our guard down, and we have not let our guard down.
1: And how much do you attribute to what's happening here in other parts of Canada to things happening in other parts of the world?
0: You know what? It's a good question. I think though that getting into that type of posture, like thinking, is difficult, and I'm not sure how helpful, because bottom line is there are many people being marginalized here in Canada, regardless of what's happening in other parts of the world. And I think that, you know, using anything as some form of, you know, rationalization of what's happening here in Canada is a tremendous mistake, because those are things that are happening on the other side of the world. And to allow that to seep into Canada, I think can have a devastating impact.
1: You know, you point out that there are lots of marginalized communities. And so what in Canada do you think we need to see, you know, combat anti-Semitism and any other kind of hate that exists in this country? What do we need to do as a country?
0: And I think that's an important idea, is that this is not something that is just impacting the Jewish community. Hate against the Jewish community is exceptional, and it's always been exceptional throughout history. But Jews are just the low-hanging fruit. And any student of history, even a limited student of history, would know that when one community is under attack, when one community is marginalized, that is a sign of something systemic happening in society. And that's a very scary thing. So I think the first thing, you know, that we as Canadians need to internalize is that this is something that's happening at the heart of Canadian society. It's not just something that's happening against the Jews. And as Canadians, we really need to raise our voices more to make it very clear on all levels, whether you're an ordinary citizen, whether you're a politician, there has to be a consistent and proactive messaging about what does pass and does not pass here in Canada. And then certainly, I mean, social media is a cesspool of hate across all different platforms. Hmm. And, you know, that's an area certainly that needs attention.
1: Okay. Rabbi, I appreciate you making time for us this morning. Thank you for this.
0: Of course.
1: Idan Sher is the rabbi at Congregation Masikei Hadass.

0: listening to Ottawa Morning, and it's 5:48 right now, and our temperature is at 4 degrees. Clear skies making way for lots of beautiful sunshine today with highs reaching 20 degrees. Well, yesterday, City Council voted to change the name of a street currently named after the U.S. president. There are 65 households on Trump Avenue, and they'll soon be involved in consultations on a new name. River Ward Councillor Riley Brockington put forward the motion, and he spoke with the CBC's Alan Neal yesterday after the vote on All in a Day.
1: We actually had a debate and discussion about a month ago about the impact of the tariffs locally. The City of Ottawa and Gatineau are working together on defending our local industries and jobs, and it was a walk-on motion from the mayor. I wasn't really planning to speak on that day, but I said, you know, we wouldn't be here unless Donald Trump was engaged with tariffs. They have caused great carnage to various industries across Ontario and Canada, and I'm frankly embarrassed that there is a street in the nation's capital in my ward named after him. And at this point, with everything else that's happened, it's time to move forward and change that street sign.
2: This was discussed, I guess, 5 years ago. You first floated the idea. You had surveyed the 62 households on Trump Avenue. There were 42 that responded. There seemed to be an even split for and against the change. At the time, remind us, what were the objections? Who were the people that said,

0: said no, let's keep it Trump Avenue 5 years ago.
1: Yeah, right after his first term ended in the winter of 2021, as you said, I surveyed residents. I said, listen, I've been hearing from you. I've been hearing from them for many years prior to that survey going out, and basically asked, what's the appetite for change here? Do you want to change your street name, yes or no? It was a split vote. The main reason in opposition with folks

0: agreement from city council today.
1: From city council, but is there an indication that the people on Trump Avenue's opinions changed as well?
0: Certainly, there have been requests. Like I said, in more recent years, I have not polled every single household. I do believe at some point you need to stand up for yourselves after repeated attacks towards our country and say enough is enough. I'm uncomfortable with this. And the question really today was to council, do you support putting our foot down to change that name? They've said yes. Residents will be fully engaged on the process to select a new name. There'll be a number of names that we vet and discuss and go through, and they'll ultimately make a co-recommendation to city council.
1: When it comes to the new name, is it supposed to fit the New York vibe of that neighborhood?
0: The council motion said yes. Either there's two categories, either retain a New York City theme and discuss options, or if you want to completely do something different, that's okay with council as well. But there's a formal vetting process that all names for streets, parks, rooms, and community centers go through. That will go through that process as well. But really, the community will be engaged on coming up with various options, which we will discuss.
1: Okay, so people can submit names then?
0: Yes, I mean, I've received hundreds of email with suggestions over the last 4 weeks.
1: Okay.
0: You know, we'll boil down as best we can. I am going to form a working group of 3 to 5 local residents of Trump Avenue to help me. They will have their own suggestions as well, and people will be engaged from the street to provide suggestions. There will be many, but we've got to boil it down to a reasonable number that we will go back to the community week with to solicit their input and feedback. So this will take some time. I'm going to do it right. I'm going to take the time we need to consult and be open with this process. And like I said, ultimately, hopefully there'll be consensus on a new name, but at the end of the day, the residents will pick, and I'm sorry, they'll recommend to council what the new name will be.
2: Councillor Riley Brockington, the acclaimed candidate in River Ward.

Well, you may have heard Ottawa's official bicentennial anthem, Heart of This Place. And if you're a longtime resident of the region, you may remember that Nepean once had its own song.

Well, this morning, to honor our fair city's bicentennial, we are asking you, yes, we are, to sing a couple of bars about your neighborhood into our talkback machine. Or if you're not musical, share a short limerick or haiku about your home base. And this is in honor, again, of our 200th anniversary here in Ottawa, celebrating this weekend. The number to do so, singing or sharing a poem, 613-288-6888. Again, we want you to come up with a couple of bars of music and lyrics to celebrate your home base in Ottawa. Again, our talkback line, 613-288-6888. We'll look forward to hearing your entries, and we will play them. Yes, we will, throughout the show. And it is 5 minutes before 6 o'clock. Well, the Soundscape Festival continues this week into these Ottawa 200 celebrations. The immersive music and installation art event is happening under the Plaza Bridge. Free music, free fun with this band, Colorado, at the end of the night on September 26th. So here they are with One Last Time.

0: That's Colorado with One Last Time. They're performing at Soundscapes at the end of the night after a very full lineup of artists on Saturday, the 26th, for the Ottawa 200 celebrations. That free concert is going on under the Plaza Bridge. It is 5:58, and coming up to the top of the clock means it's time to check in with David Giroux. Good morning.
1: Good morning. A 19-year-old man has been found guilty in the death of a crossing guard in Ottawa. Xander Wright admitted in court that his truck hit and killed 55-year-old Peter Clark on March 23rd. He told court he couldn't see Clark, who was wearing a bright reflective safety vest and held a stop sign at the time. The wife of the Belleville police officer wounded in a shooting outside a synagogue earlier this week says her husband faces a long and difficult road to recovery. Constable Jeff Smith was rushed to the hospital after being wounded in the shootout. An online fundraising campaign for Smith and his family has raised just under $400,000 so far. And Defense Minister David McGuinty says it's concerning that the suspect in Sunday's shooting near that synagogue was a former soldier.
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5: This is World Report. Good morning. I'm Marcia Young. Canada preparing for a U.S. military invasion? Prime Minister Mark Carney has considered the possibility. That is according to an hour-long interview with the New York Times. Co-host of World Report, John Northcott, has been reading through the article as well as an interview with the Wall Street Journal, and he joins me now. John, Carney had a lot to say about a lot of things, but let's begin with his comments about a possible U.S. invasion.
6: Marcy, the New York Times notes that with Trump's repeated references to Canada as a 51st state and calling the prime minister governor, Carney said that a military invasion by the U.S. was something he had considered, telling the paper, quote, "I think you have a responsibility in

0: Good morning. I'm Rebecca Zanbergen. You're listening to Ottawa Morning. It is Thursday, September 24th. Canada produces a lot of food, but a lot of it isn't processed here. The case for bringing more food production home this hour. Plus, the Ottawa Titans smoked the Evansville Otters last night.
1: Fastball crushed! Deep left field! Holy cow! Caleb Burr unloads!
0: The teams are all tied up in the championship series after many failed baseball teams. Has Ottawa finally hit a home run with the Titans? A history of Ottawa's romance with baseball this hour. But first, Meta is unveiling new smart glasses that won't creep out everyone around you. Why the company is ditching the controversial camera in

0: latest version. That's in a moment. Right now in the city, starting off at 5 degrees right now, 20 is our high for the day with sunshine, down to 4 again this evening, and then 22 degrees on Friday, and warmer in the evening on Friday night at 9 degrees. That's good for a Titans baseball game, I would say. We've got David Giroux back to let us know what's happening in news headlines. Good morning.
1: Good morning. The 19-year-old man who fatally struck a crossing guard in Barrhaven earlier this year has been found guilty of dangerous operation of a vehicle causing death. He struck Peter Clark with his truck, but left the scene without offering him any help. Surveillance footage helped police identify and charge him the following day. Justin Ball will have all the details for us at the bottom of the clock. And Ottawa City Council voted yesterday to rename a street that was named after U.S. President Donald Trump more than 20 years ago. River Ward Councillor Riley Brockington moved to change the name of Trump Avenue, saying Trump does not deserve the honor in light of his repeated threats to Canada. David Fraser will have an update in my full newscast at 6:30.
0: Okay, thank you very much for that. Doug is in as well on this fine Thursday?
2: Mm-hmm.
0: I always forget what day it is.
2: Just don't forget tomorrow.
0: Friday.
2: Because we have to be in Stittsville.
0: That's Monday.
2: Is it Monday? I thought we were going Friday.
0: No, we're broadcasting live on Monday morning.
2: Well, it's a good thing that this happened then.
0: Yeah, it certainly is, Doug.
2: Otherwise, I would have just been like, where is everybody?
0: We are there, of course, for the municipal election. We're going to talk to all the councillors who are, or the candidates rather, who are running for council. All nine of them?
2: Because there seems like there's a lot.
0: There are all nine of them coming.
2: Wow.
0: We've convinced everybody to arrive early and to spend time with us.
2: My goodness.
0: Right?
2: That's a lot of
0: It's going to be good. Anyway, so tune in. That's coming up on live on the program from Stittsville. Mm.
2: Mm-hmm. I wonder how many of them would have run if Glenn Gower had have decided not to walk away like
0: right.
2: He promised he would.
0: He is not running again. And in fact, he'll be on the show as well to sort of set the scene for...
2: So basically 10.
0: Well, yeah. It's going to be busy. He's not running, but it is going to be a busy show, so we're excited about that.
2: Wow, yeah.
0: Yeah.
2: Okay, well, I won't do this then. I won't, blather on and waste everybody's time. It's really foggy out in the West End particularly. I had somebody that was encountering fog in the West End leaving Ottawa, and then they said it clung to them the whole way to Arnprior. So some foggy places there until it gets a bit brighter out there, kind of an issue, especially with, creatures running around. Deer, I'm speaking about deer, not more city councillors. So make sure you're on the lookout for that this morning in areas where the visibility is poor. There's also some slowdowns. The westbound 174 heading into and through Cumberland, as well as across the river in Masson, there are the westbound 50 slow in the construction zone. If you see something that I should know about this morning, you can either call me about it or text me about it, 613-288-6900, seeing as we can get your calls and texts again. We were without internet yesterday for hours and hours, so it was interesting. Yeah, I'm back with more in 15 minutes.
0: And we are back, too. It's 14 minutes now past 6 o'clock. Well, the tech giant Meta has had its share of criticisms over the years, but perhaps none has been as scathing as the backlash to its AI Ray-Bans, which have gained the nickname pervert glasses. Now Meta is reportedly looking to release a new version of the glasses without the controversial camera. So for his view on this, we're joined by tech columnist Francis Sims. Good morning.
3: Good morning.
0: Is this a big deal that Meta seems to be sort of walking back?
3: Yeah, so Meta sold, I think, about 7 million of these glasses purportedly last year, and sales are up potentially 200% this year. So they're selling quite a bit of these. What Meta's doing, though, we think, is that they're going to launch another version that does not have the camera on it because of the backlash. Meta's been in hot water lately in terms of privacy, and people, a lot of people don't feel like they can trust that company. Meta just settled a lawsuit for social media harms for about $18 billion. And so I think what Meta's trying to do is get ahead of any sort of regulatory changes or legal changes or other lawsuits by releasing a version of these glasses without the camera.
0: Can you remind us where all of this backlash has stemmed from?
3: Yeah, so the problem is sort of there's two areas. One is that people are wearing the glasses, and in most cases, all these glasses have indicator lights that show that they're on. So when you wear them in public, there's a little light that pops up. But some users have taken to covering that light with a sticker, or in some cases, drilled the indicator light out. And so the glasses look like regular sunglasses. And without that light on, you may not notice that somebody's recording you, in real time.

0: time. Meta subsequently bricked those glasses or basically disabled the ones that have been modified. But still, there's lots of these glasses that are being worn in places like dance clubs. And think if you're a young person or a pub and you go and have a cocktail at a place and you're behaving silly, you don't necessarily want that on your permanent record. Or some of the darker stuff is that people have been reported to be wearing them in areas like change rooms or locker rooms, hence the title pervert glasses. So they're wearing them in lots of areas where it makes people A, uncomfortable, but B, completely inappropriate. And so that's part of what we're seeing with the backlash. And it's really building primarily out of the UK. And one of the large pubs there that has over 800 locations have banned these glasses altogether in the pub, any pub across the country.
1: Hmm. Is it obvious that the Ray-Bans that have these cameras are these versions? Like, would you know that someone has these particular glasses?
0: Yeah, unless you know what you're looking for, you would just think they're thick looking glasses. And that's the idea here. Up until now, it looked like when you were wearing these things, like you were wearing a computer on your head. But now this is the first time that it actually looks like a pair of sunglasses. And you can go to places, retail locations across the country and spend a lot of money, but potentially buy these glasses like you would another pair of glasses. So it's not obvious. And if you're just, you know, you're at a coffee shop, well, and you're not, you know, taking a particular notice of somebody, you would have a quick look at them and you just see them wearing mm-hmm. a pair of glasses. You wouldn't notice the difference if the light was off.
1: Yeah. You mentioned they are still selling. How much do they cost?
0: They cost upwards of $1,000 in Canada. And I don't think we can buy the premium version here. But the new version that's supposed to be audio only, which is sort of like, it takes away the whole real selling point of these things, which is the camera. But that's probably, we think, going to be on the order of $300-$400.
1: Yeah, I feel like just getting audio, if the person who wants it would want it for the camera, you're right. Yeah. Is there a case? I mean, what are the reasons why someone might want a camera for legitimate reasons?
0: Yeah, so one good reason is lots of people with visual impairment. And there's been, you know, the reverse support for this from those organizations. So the World Health Organization says there's about 2 billion people worldwide with vision impairment, over 1 million in Canada. And where the backlash is biggest in the UK, there's been a whole other group, the Institute for the Blind and those related organizations that have come out and said, there's a real case here. You think about people as they get older or have visual impairments, maybe when they're younger, and have a hard time living alone or maybe aging in place because they suffer from things like macular degeneration. Well, a pair of glasses like this would help them to be able to read the prescription label on bottles or the ingredient or instruction list for a recipe. And it can actually allow people to live a life that was not accessible to them before. And that's one big use case for it. There's others. You think somebody that has dyslexia, or you think if you're traveling and you're trying to translate a sign, it can do that in real time. So there's lots of valid use cases for it. But the problem here is that Meta is a commercial organization and is focused on making as much money as possible, which means they're pushing it out to all the users, not just the users that need it the most.
1: It's interesting that you said off the top that you think the reason Meta is releasing another version is to get ahead of any policy changes that would be made. What do you mean by that?
0: Well, Meta's been in the gutter from a privacy perspective, I would say. Like, there's a lot of, you know, given the fact that Meta was the one that settled the social media lawsuit for $18 billion, they never accepted responsibility or accountability. They settled the lawsuit so the states would effectively, in the U.S., there was many states doing this lawsuit, would stop focused on changing laws to hold Meta accountable. So they settled the lawsuit and they said, okay, we're going to turn Instagram off for kids when they're asleep at night, or we're going to restrict it while they're at school. And so their perspective is that they can get ahead of any changes by the government. They can still operate, roughly speaking, the way they want and make the money the way they want. The last thing they want to do is to be part of the legislation that restricts their ability to do that.
1: Does it seem like it's working?
0: We'll see. I don't know how many of these glasses they'll sell. I think in places like the United Kingdom, maybe in Canada and within the next 1 or 2 years, that these AI-enabled glasses will come into the legislation. One of the challenges here, though, and the reason why the pushback is so good, is that people are concerned that the next step is facial recognition. And so you don't want to walk down the street and there's glasses and cameras everywhere and you're basically being tracked everywhere you go. So the pushback is sort of resisting Meta from deploying that particular feature, which I think is a positive because, you know, AI is now coming into the physical world and this is one of the first real examples that we're living with in our daily lives.
1: So what do we do if we, you know, do you just wear a ski mask all day long so that nobody can spot you? What are we supposed to do?

0: I think you just have to assume, unfortunately, for the next 1 to 2 years, that everywhere you go, you potentially are being recorded. And that's, I mean, that's a reality. I think about myself when I was a kid going to like a dance club or a club. I never had to worry about that. It's a new reality for that generation, for all of us. I think if you're wearing these glasses, you just have to be respectful. Do not hide the indicator light, because in many cases that's illegal. Respect the laws. Like, you're not supposed to wear it in most public pools, change rooms, locker rooms. I mean, there's legal things in place to prevent you from wearing it in certain places, but be respectful in others. If you wear it in a cafe, just pay attention to whether people may be comfortable or not comfortable, or maybe have a conversation with them. And if you're a business owner, you can put signs up that say you want to restrict these glasses being in your location. How well they accommodate and respond to that, you have to see, and maybe some of that will be tested in the courts. But, you know, I think the point is to have a conversation with people when you wear them. I don't think this technology is going anywhere, and we're going to see more of it in our lives as robots come into the workplace and public spaces. But it's important to talk about it. That's what we're doing today.
1: Mm-hmm. Okay. Francis, thank you very much for this.
0: Thanks, Rebecca.
1: That is technology columnist Francis Sims. He's Associate Dean of the Faculty of Applied Sciences and Technology at Humber Polytechnic.

listening to Ottawa Morning here on CBC Radio 1. Lots coming up on the program. In fact, on Monday, as you heard me saying earlier, we are heading to Stittsville to broadcast live about the municipal election. All candidates running in that ward will be joining us on the program on Monday morning. We'll get them to talk about the various issues that are on the minds of people in Stittsville. We're talking about infrastructure, growth of the city, transit, commuting, all of that stuff. Of course, mattering a whole lot to the candidates in that riding, in the ward. So stay tuned. That's coming up live here on Monday morning. We'll be broadcasting on Ottawa Morning. So come join us, and we'll tell you more about that throughout the show today, tomorrow as well. So stick around. By the way, the name of our where we're going is Ritual Cafe in Stittsville. Again, live on Monday morning. So join us. We'll be there and talking all about the municipal campaign and the election that's coming up really quick, actually, October 26th.

0: And it is 6:24. This is Ottawa Morning. Well, Canada certainly is a farming powerhouse. In 2024, our agri-food sector contributed almost $150 billion to the economy. And with our elbows up these days, the federal government is looking to diversify trade. But some say there are opportunities right here on home turf. A study from Protein Industries Canada suggests Canada should be processing more of its agri-food here domestically. So for more on what that might look like, we have Al Mussel. He's the research lead and founder of Agri-Food Economic Systems. Good morning.
1: Good morning.
0: So when we talk about agri-food products, what are we talking about here?
1: Yeah, it's a range of products from kind of raw farm products right up to ready-to-eat foods made from those farm products.
0: And what are some examples, things that we ship out versus just processing it here locally?
1: Oh, it's a full range of things, you know, everything from horticultural products, fruits and vegetables, grain, even some live animals. So, I mean, it's a range of products that, we do a lot of processing in Canada. I think we're actually very good at it, but there are some other products that are exported on a kind of a whole form.
0: And what's an example or a scenario that you can imagine that we could do right here in Canada that we're not currently doing?
1: Well, I think the way you have to approach this is you have to look for kind of where the consumer opportunity is for something that we would do here that we can do uniquely. So, you know, you look for that kind of consumer unmet need or something that could be built upon. And then you work that back and you look at you go right back to the farm products and you sort of say, okay, well, what can we do uniquely that puts attributes into the farm product that we can make a food from? You know, that's going to be hard for anybody else to copy or steal from us. And then we'll build a processing infrastructure around that. And

0: then we'll deliver that to the consumer. So that's really sort of how you approach it. It needs to be kind of a demand pull rather than a supply push. You know, I was worried a little bit when I hear somebody say, well, you know, we got all this tons of stuff and we only process some of it. Well, there's probably a reason for that. So it's kind of an economic decision.
1: So when you look at your formula to figure it out, is there one in your mind that you can imagine? Like, how would it look? What would it look like? What would it be?
0: I'm not an entrepreneur, so that's not my, you know, particular lens on it. But, you know, I mean, there's lots of growth in food products. You know, one of the things we have going right now is proteins. You know, supplementing proteins and everything from, well, you can get in a cup of coffee to, you know, you're putting protein in Pop-Tarts. So, you know, I'm sure there's people out there thinking, well, is there something we could do that's unique about our protein that has a particular health attribute that we can put in a farm product that maps back through, that could go up through that gene? But of course, I wouldn't have any specific idea on what that would be.
1: Mm. Are there barriers that prevent Canada from doing this currently? I imagine scaling up, you'd need building out factories and that kind of thing.
0: Sure. Well, I mean, the first thing actually is Canada is a large exporter of quite a number of products, among few others, but that sort of surplus really comes from the fact that we have a small domestic population of people to feed, and relative to the agricultural capacity we have. The big producers, you know, they're countries that have, you know, hundreds of millions or maybe like a billion people to feed. Well, they have scale. So it's, there's a couple of exceptions. You know, you think about canola or wheat where you know, Canada actually can operate at big scale like that. For the most part, we can't. So that's a disadvantage, and you know, we look for points of differentiation and where we can have premium products that can carry that disadvantage in terms of the scale. That's one thing. if you want to look at some of the barriers we create for ourselves, and the report that you made reference to earlier makes reference to this. You know, we've had some challenges with our regulatory system in terms of it being difficult to navigate through and so on. Those are costs that are, you know, a little bit self-imposed. I wouldn't want to lose sight of, some of the real advantages that we have. The biggest advantage is the farm product itself. So, you know, Canada has been, you know, within the very narrow sense of agriculture has been, you know, kind of a beneficiary of climate change and warming because, you know, here we are at the northern fringe of feasible agriculture and it's warming. It actually creates opportunities for us. Other parts of the world, you know, closer to the equator and so on, they've been badly affected by climate change and extreme weather and so on and so forth. And we have some evidence of that actually right in front of us now. So they're badly affected. We're actually a bit of an advantage for us. So that's the biggest opportunity right there. We have a great place to farm.
1: Yeah, I guess that's one way to look at climate change. It's an interesting take, and I know I've heard it before. But we've run out of time. Al, I appreciate your time for this. Thank you.
0: Yeah, thanks very much for having me.
1: Al Mussel is the research lead and founder of AgriFood Economic Systems. And Doug's back to let us know how things are out there on the roads.
2: Well, it's a little bit busy. I'm on the westbound 50 in the construction zone. It was slow anyway, rather than busy. Some people held up by all the cones and work there. The westbound 174 busy in Cumberland as well, but no problems coming in from and through Orleans. The 417 really hasn't built up too much yet. It's sort of briefly busy around the 416. Pretty foggy out in the west end. In fact, that apparently continues all the way to Kanata, according to our listeners and who are out there doing that trek right now. I'm back with more right after David's newscast.
1: Okay, thank you very much for that. And the time is 6:30.
3: This is CBC News. Good morning. It's clear and 5 degrees. I'm David Giroux, and here's the latest from the CBC Ottawa newsroom. A 19-year-old man has been found guilty of dangerous driving causing death. That judgment comes 6 months after a collision in Barrhaven claimed the life of a school crossing guard. Justin Ball has more.
4: A judge's ruling has found Xander Wright guilty in a collision that killed crossing guard Peter Clark in March. Wright previously told court he was making a rolling stop at a Barrhaven intersection when he felt a tap and two bumps. He then saw someone lying on the ground through the rearview mirror, but continued driving. In his decision, the judge stated that Wright's failure to stop after hitting Clark resulted in the death.

0: of the crossing guard. Lawrence Greenspan is the lawyer representing Ray.
1: His Honor gave a very thorough, thoughtful decision, which was obviously a disappointment for Xander. He had pled guilty to the failing to remain. He's now been found guilty of the dangerous driving causing death.
0: Family and friends who knew Clark gathered into the courtroom to hear the judgment. A date for sentencing submission has not been set yet, according to the Crown. Justin Ball, CBC News, Ottawa.
2: The wife of the Belleville police officer wounded in a shooting outside a synagogue earlier this week says her husband faces a long and difficult road to recovery. Constable Jeff Smith was rushed to the hospital after being wounded in a shootout outside the Sons of Jacob Synagogue. A 29-year-old man allegedly shot at Smith, who then fired back. Both were injured. Smith was taken to hospital in critical but stable condition. The suspect died in hospital. An online fundraising campaign for Smith and his family, launched by members of Toronto's Jewish community, has now raised just under $400,000 so far. Ottawa City Council voted Wednesday to rename a street bearing the name Trump. The signs went up more than two decades ago. David Fraser has more on how residents feel about them coming down.
3: Really excited. We can't wait for it to be a different street name. It's time for Trump Avenue to be renamed.
4: More than 20 years after a street was given U.S. President Donald Trump's name, a new one, an address, is coming to residents in this Ottawa neighborhood.
5: Now that we know it's attached to that name, like every time we write our address or tell somebody our address, we feel like we have to explain a little bit about why we live on Trump Avenue.
4: The 65 households will take part in consultations and eventually a vote on a new name for council to approve. It's expected the change in street name would come by next year.
6: Yeah, very happy to see a change. It was super embarrassing.
4: The Trump name came because the neighborhood was given New York City themed stylings when it was built. Changing it became official after the city voted on a motion introduced by the area's councillor, who says other Big Apple inspirations will be considered for a new name. The change means the Central Park neighborhood residents of Trump Avenue will have a new address registered with Canada Post, emergency services, and more.
5: Small price to pay, I think, to have a name in the neighborhood that we love. Yeah. That fits the neighborhood.
3: Yeah,
5: it doesn't fit the neighborhood. It might have at the time that it was created, but it doesn't now.
7: David Fraser, CBC News, Ottawa.
2: Since the beginning of last year, the province has been struggling with tire recycling issues. The problems arose after changes were made to provincial regulations for recycling tires, and those changes ended up causing a massive backlog of old tires waiting to be recycled. And now the province is trying to address the problem. Greg Ross explains.
8: Back in January of 2025, the province reduced regulations on tire manufacturers. Instead of having to recycle 85% of the tires they were importing based on weight, the percentage dropped to just 65%.
9: That certainly is well below the amount of tires that were being recycled at that point in time.
8: Adam Moffat is the executive director of the Ontario Tire Dealers Association. He says once tire manufacturers hit their quotas, there was no incentive to continue with pickups. He says the province has changed regulations once again, effective immediately.
9: The new increase takes them to 80% of the weight of the tire.
8: He says it's definitely a step in the right direction, but he says there are some major concerns about a massive backlog of tires currently waiting to be recycled. Greg Ross, CBC News, Toronto.
2: It's been over a week since Prime Minister Mark Carney said he wants private investors to take over operations at Canada's four largest airports, including Toronto Pearson. And there are still questions around what this could mean for travelers when it comes to ticket prices and service. Under Carney's approach, the federal government would keep ownership of the actual land and physical assets of Pearson while leasing out day-to-day operations to private investors and pension funds. Some are worried that Carney's airport plan will make travel more expensive. Waleed Hejazi, a professor of economics at the University of Toronto, sees the long-term benefits, but says it all depends on how the contracts are written.
10: It was pretty bad when you land at Pearson Airport and you have to wait on the tarmac for 10 minutes because there isn't an empty gate. And there's so many other things that we can talk about. But at the same time, we have to make sure that the contracts are created appropriately, which doesn't allow the private interest just to do what they want. So there's all of these conditions that must be met.
2: Toronto Pearson.

0: Morrison says it looks forward to working with the government on next steps and that it will continue to ensure it's meeting the need of passengers. The feds are set to launch consultations in the coming weeks with industry stakeholders, labor groups, and airport authorities to flesh out the framework of this concession model. And that's your CBC News. Now here's Doug with a look at traffic.
1: Thank you, David. Well, you know, just continuing to show the signs of building there in terms of traffic volume congestion on the eastbound 417 from the 416 in past Bayshore. Westbound 417 still seems fine. The westbound 174 has yet to get to slow in anywhere along the trip in from and through Orleans. It is busy, though, heading into and through Cumberland in the single lane stretch of the 174 across the river, directly across the river from Cumberland. It's slow in the construction zone there in Masson, the entirety of it. But after that, totally fine. And the westbound 50 all the way through Gatineau and right into Hull over to Ottawa. In fact, the bridges between Ottawa and Gatineau also seem good. So things are still fine. It's early yet. We'll keep an eye on things and be back with more in 20 minutes.
2: Doug, don't go anywhere yet. Okay. It is going to be a beautiful day ahead, 20 degrees, and into the weekend when the bicentennial party begins. It's beautiful as well, highs of 23 degrees. And it is the big centennial this weekend. The city is celebrating, and we've been talking about why this town matters to you. Mm. We've asked for you to share your favorite spots, to reminisce about days gone by. Mm-hmm. But now is the real test, Doug.
1: Okay.
2: We want listeners to sing us a few bars of their favorite version of an Ottawa anthem. Like, make it up. Make lyrics, make up a tune, and voila. We have one call already along these lines, sort of.
3: Hi there, this is Melissa Robinson calling from Ottawa. And I don't have a few bars about my neighborhood, but this is an opportunity to maybe ask you guys a question. Years ago, like early 90s, when I was growing up, going on little trips with my family, whenever we would leave Ottawa and come back, on the way into town, as we would start to see the city sort of unfold before our eyes there on the 417, my mom would always start to sing this song. And it went, Ottawa, it's plain to see why you're the nation's capital city. And then she would name some landmarks. She'd say, we've got the Rideau Canal and Chateau Laurier and Parliament Hill, And I know she didn't make this song up. My mom wasn't very musical at all. So I never knew the origin of this song. But anyway, that's a strong memory for me. And this morning, your callback question made me think of it. So maybe you have the answer.
2: Maybe someone does recall that song or the name of it. Do you recall
1: no,
2: that?
1: No, it sounds like some sort of, tourism jingle, some kind of like good things grow in Ontario or something, Bobby Jimby,
2: Or just an inventive mom. I can imagine singing some nonsense like that in the car,
1: It is a striking image, though. You come over that hill, from Eagleson, you can see the city. And I remember the first time I saw that as a kid growing up in Pembroke, it's like, wow, it's a city. Look at that. It's a big city. So I always joke with my daughter, Ruby, when we're coming in from my place in Stittsville, I'm bringing her back downtown, and I always say, there it is, Sin City. And I put on the AC/DC track from Power Ridge.
2: Okay, so now I know the vibe of what your anthem would be, but we are also asking listeners to make up a couple of new lines about their community in Ottawa. Just not a lot, just a couple of lines with a little melody, maybe a kazoo or a ukulele for backup. I'm adding too much here, maybe. But this is your own Ottawa anthem. So you can call our talkback line, 613-288-6888. And by the way, we did get one little, I think this might be a haiku. Exploding River Ice, a spiritual ritual, New Eddie Icebergers.
1: Okay. Alone in my car, an HOV lane cheater, beset with this guilt.
2: Oh.
1: What that?
2: Look at you cheating. In the
1: Charlie
2: HOV.
1: Brown fortunes have made us so very blue, we cheer for red blacks.
2: Okay.
1: See, brown, blue, red black.
2: Now your job is to set that to
1: artist.
2: Some music.
1: I actually have. I've lost count.
2: Oh, okay.
1: I have 24 songs about Ottawa, and I'm not even done going through them. So I'm going to make a playlist of just the songs about Ottawa that I've done.
2: Okay. So if you want to play along and maybe have a haiku, we'd love to hear you sing more than anything. 613-288-6888 is where you call our talkback line. It's 20 minutes now before 7 o'clock. Paul McGowan is here now with today's business news. Good morning, Paul.
4: Good morning, Rebecca.
2: Okay, I won't make you sing, but Canada's biggest movie chain has a new CEO. Who's the top job now at Cineplex?
4: It is Bill Walker, who you might not know by name, but he is the former head of Landmark Cinemas. They are the second biggest movie chain in the country. And in the statement yesterday announcing Walker as CEO, Cineplex also disclosed that they are undertaking a strategic review.

0: view. It's aimed at maximizing value for shareholders. And Cineplex says that the range of options on the table could include a sale of the company. If that's the case, Bill Walker makes a lot of sense as CEO. He led the sale of Landmark back in 2017 to a Belgian cinema chain. And he's taking the helm of Cineplex at a positive time. Movie theaters had a strong summer. And analysts seem to agree with Cineplex's own assessment, namely that they are positioned for long-term success.
1: And you've got another story here about a fitness company. This is one that's kind of been slumping in recent years, but making a big bet on a new treadmill?
0: Yeah, this is Peloton, the company that had a moment, of course, in 2020 when we all had nothing better to do than sit inside on an exercise bike. But Peloton has struggled recently. Sales are down. The company's stock has fallen 42% since this time last year. And it was last October that the company saw its last big release. That was a cross-training bike. It was not a hit. The bet this year is on a small, foldable treadmill. It is Peloton's cheapest treadmill yet, which is not saying much because it still retails for nearly $3,000 Canadian. But more people are running than ever, and the company is betting on consumers doing that running at home while someone shouts motivational slogans at them.
1: Yeah. It works for some people, whatever it takes, right?
0: It certainly does,
1: okay,
0: yeah.
1: Let's finish in tech, because Meta's stock is up in the last few weeks after they introduced what they call an AI agent. What is this agent capable of? I'm afraid to ask.
0: Well, the idea is that this agent, which Meta is calling Muse, will be a sort of personal assistant. Meta brags that it will take on a bunch of the tasks that we all hate doing, like booking a flight or paying a bill. And the early returns are positive, at least from the perspective of investors. Meta stock is up 20% since it launched Muse earlier this month. But there are issues with the technology. One of the uses that Meta envisions for Muse is as a sort of personal shopper, and the world's biggest retailer, that is Amazon, has blocked Muse from using its platform. They say that there are issues around security and privacy, and that the AI agent violates Amazon's conditions of use. But the details of that Amazon decision are actually more interesting than that. As Vass Bednar wrote in the Globe and Mail yesterday, Amazon's advertising, namely those sponsored listings at the top of each of our searches, those depend on your eyes and your fingers clicking through to the product, and bots like Muse don't click on ads. So this ban from Amazon is not the only concern for Muse. There are also questions about whether AI agents are able to see every available product and whether they might be manipulated into choosing some brands over others. So the promise of a bot doing things like booking flights is very obvious. It's very appealing, but there are some issues to work through before AI agents become a reliable part of our lives.
1: Mm-hmm. How long will it take, though? My goodness, things are moving fast.
0: They certainly are.
1: All right, Paul, thank you very much for this.
0: Thanks, Rebecca.
1: That's Paul McGowan with the Business Report.

0: And it is about 6:45. You're listening to Ottawa Morning, and currently in the city, clear skies and 5 degrees. Well, the Ottawa Titans are back home tomorrow to host the Evansville Otters in Game 3 of the Frontier League Championship. The best of 5 series is tied 1-1, and boy, oh boy, it was a massive win for the Titans last night.
1: 2-0. Fastball crushed! Deep left field! You can see it later! Holy cow! Caleb Burr unloads on a 2-0 fastball!
0: Holy cow! Titans won 11-1 last night. And when the team takes on the Otters at home tomorrow, more people will be in the stands for a baseball playoff game in Ottawa than ever before. Which begs the question, is Ottawa finally a baseball town? Steve Rennie co-wrote and edited a book called From Bytown to the Big Leagues, 150 Years of America's Pastime in Canada's Capital. Steve, welcome to Ottawa Morning.
2: Thank you.
0: Do we know how and when baseball got its start in Ottawa?
2: Yeah, so the earliest we can track it to is about the 1860s. And so people were starting to play baseball in the area, sort of like Prescott, that area. But then Ottawa really started to get its own first team in the late 1860s.

0: 1980s. And so we had a team called the New Dominion Club, which wasn't very good, to be totally clear. It was made up of laborers and mechanics and, you know, just sort of tradespeople. But they were very bold, and they decided they were going to go to Ogdensburg and play a more established team down there, and got completely obliterated. But it didn't dim their hopes. They kept playing, and eventually, you know, subsequent teams came. But yeah, around the 1860s was when they first started.
1: Is this the team that had the kind of weird uniforms?
0: No, that was much later. So in the 1890s, just before 1900, we got our first professional team. So up until this point, our teams had been amateur. So these were people who had jobs, they worked, and they played baseball on the side. But in 1898, we got a team move here from Rochester in one of the leagues. And so this was our first professional team. The players were paid. But I think the most remarkable thing about that team was their uniforms. So if you haven't seen the photo, they essentially look like pajamas. So they're these kind of plaid uniforms. Nobody in the picture looks particularly happy to be wearing them. And I think there's probably a reason why no other team has gone with a plaid jersey since then.
1: Right. And what was the fan base in the late 1800s?
0: People loved it back then. I mean, it was one of the biggest sports in the city. Cricket was popular too, but baseball was really the most popular sport for a long time until hockey came along and that became more popular. But you could argue that Ottawa was a baseball town long before it was ever a hockey town.
1: Oh, interesting. And Major League Baseball, there was a game that was played here in Ottawa in 1872, I understand.
0: Yeah, so what happened was the Boston Red Stockings were one of the most famous teams in the world. So they were, you know, everybody knew who they were. And what they would do is in the off season they would tour around the country, the Canada, the United States, and they would play local teams. And it was a way for them to raise some money. And so what happened was they came to Ottawa in 1872. And so you have to imagine the scene, right? You've got these amazing athletes. They get off a coach bus. They're like a horse pulled coach bus.
1: There we go.
0: Yeah, and they're in their flannel uniforms. They look the part. They just look like, you know, they should be there. And then you've got the Ottawa team. It's this ragtag bunch of guys who just, you know, beer league team, if there ever was one kind of thing. And they got completely obliterated. But the good thing about that game was that it got people in Ottawa to become really, really interested in baseball. And then you see after that point, there's more games in the city, more teams are forming, people are getting like coverage in the newspaper. So it really started to become popular after that.
1: And where did that team play?
0: So there was the first stadium was sort of in the Golden Triangle area right now. So back then it was called Stewarton, which was sort of like the summer residence of people who lived in the city, if you can imagine that, right? Now you can just walk there. But back then that's where they had the stadium. So they played there. They built a whole stadium just for that. They rushed it. So yeah, sort of around like Gladstone, Cartier, that area.
1: They built the stadium just for this one particular major league game.
0: Well, and they used it afterwards,
1: sure.
0: But yeah.
1: Okay. And so, and when it started to take off after that game, what kinds of teams did we see pop up in Ottawa after that?
0: So we had a few different teams sort of in the 1910s, 1920s, and 1930s, just various different leagues. So, you know, teams that played in Vermont and New York and Quebec and Ontario. But in the 1950s, we started to get our first AAA teams. So the New York Giants were... they had a team in New Jersey that relocated to Ottawa and became the Ottawa Giants. And so we had them for a year. And then after that, the Giants moved on and we got the Philadelphia Athletics farm team. So we had the Ottawa Athletics for a few years. And then they left. And so we didn't have professional baseball in Ottawa until the Lynx came back in the 90s.
1: Yeah. And then what happened to the Lynx?
0: Well, I mean, when they came into Ottawa, the challenge was always going to be finding a place for them to play, right? So they didn't have the stadium that we have now. So one of the things they had to do was figure out, like, where are we going to put this team if we even get one? So they looked at a number of different spots. So they looked at Bayview Yards. They looked at LeBreton. And LeBreton was kind of like the gold standard for this team because they thought, you know, just like the Senators and other teams, like, you know, you look at the location, it's perfect. You've got the river. It's the Parliament Hills right there. It's beautiful. But for a lot of the same reasons that the Senators had trouble finally getting a spot there, so did they. So they had to give up on LeBreton, and there's a story that goes around that I don't really believe, but it's a funny story.
1: let's tell it anyway.
0: So Jim Durrell was the mayor of Ottawa at the time, and he was working with a businessman, Howard Darwin, who ran the jewelry stores and well-known around Ottawa. So Jim Durrell's in his car, and he's driving with his driver, who hilariously is named Snake. And they're driving on the
1: I'm starting to believe the story a little less now.
0: Yeah. This is where the story kind of goes south for me. But they're driving down the Vanier Parkway, and Jim Durrell looks out his window and sees what was then a provincial snow dump, where the baseball stadium now is, and sort of sweeps his hand over and says, "Snake, that's the spot where a baseball stadium should go." And, you know, then apparently asked the city to look into

0: to it, and they figured out who owned it, and things went from there.
1: Yeah.
0: I don't really believe it, but it's a funny story.
1: And so we had the Lynx and a series of other teams until we get to the Titans. And so how does the Titans compare in its success, not just the way it's performing, but also just the fan base and that sort of thing?
0: They're getting huge crowds this season. They set a record at the beginning of the year for opening night, filled the stadium, biggest crowd in Frontier League history. So to understand, like, the leagues that have been played in since the Lynx are

0: what it might be. But yeah, no, they've done really, really well in attendance.
1: And so to hear the call that we just heard, what does it mean to you? I mean, as someone who loves baseball and clearly has been tracking it, what is it like to hear, you know, the call and the fans being there and all of that for you?
0: It's great to see it. You know, it's a lot of fun to go to one of these games. So, you know, you go with your kids, go with the family, and it's not a very expensive night out, but it's really, really entertaining. So for me personally, it's a lot of fun to see them doing as well as they are. Because I think in Ottawa, you can kind of get beat down sometimes by our sports teams, and they kind of like just kill your fandom.
1: You've used the word obliterated a few times.
0: Yeah. Yeah. There might be a trend here. But to see them doing as well as they are, it's just really, really nice to see. So I'm really happy about it.
1: I know you're not able to go to some of the games coming up in the playoffs, but what is your hope for this team? Do you think they can take it all?
0: Oh, absolutely. Yeah. If you saw them play, like I was there for, excuse me, the last round, and they did amazingly well. And even last night, to come back 11-1.
1: After losing 6-0 in the first game.
0: Yeah. To have that kind of bounce back game is great. So now they're at home. So it's effectively a best of three. And I have no reason to doubt they can't do it.
1: Okay, love it. Steve, thank you very much for coming by.
0: My pleasure, thanks.
1: Steve Rennie writes about the history of baseball. He co-wrote and edited From Bytown to the Big Leagues, 150 years of America's pastime in Canada's capital. The Ottawa Titans are back at home tomorrow to try and take the lead in the championship series against the Evansville Otters. And by the way, Steve Rennie's book is called Boomtown Baseball. This is his next book, Boomtown Baseball, Fortune and Failure in the Klondike Gold Rush. It's out in April 2027. And it is 6:53. You're listening to Ottawa Morning, and John Hancock is back to talk to us about sports. Good morning, John.
2: I only heard part of this interview you just had. Did you play that home run call?
1: Oh, we did.
2: Should we play it again?
1: Yeah, we should.
2: Let's do it.
1: Okay.
3: Fastball crushed! Deep left field! You can see it later!
1: So good.
3: Holy cow! Caleb Burr unloads on a 2-0 fastball.
1: You can see it later is the best line.
2: Boy, 11-1 over Evansville. And that evens the series at a game each. Caleb Burr had quite a night. He hit that grand slammer, and he was one of his three hits. He had a double as well. He set a postseason franchise record with 6 runs batted in. Jackie Urbaez also had 3 hits. Winning pitcher Alfredo Villa went 7 innings, allowing just that 1 run, struck out 6. The remainder of the series will be in Ottawa at Ottawa Stadium starting tomorrow night. Game 3, 7:00. Game 4 is Saturday night. And if they need a 5th game, Sunday afternoon, all at Ottawa Stadium.
1: Mm-hmm.
2: Good stuff, eh?
1: Good stuff for the Titans, not so good for the Jays.
2: No, you know, last year Chris Bassett pitched for the Blue Jays in the World Series. This year he ended their playoff hopes. Bassett took a shutout into the 6th inning, helping Baltimore beat Toronto 4-2 in the first game of a doubleheader, and that loss eliminated Toronto from playoff contention. Baltimore also won the 2nd game, same score, to keep their slim playoff hopes alive. It was a disappointing season for many of the players. Vladimir Guerrero Jr. excelled in the field, but he struggled at the plate. Manager John Schneider.
4: The player, the person that I know in Vlad, by no means is he just saying, okay, I got paid and I'm good with that, right? I know the type of worker he is. You know, today's a long day for a lot of different reasons, but I think me and everyone in there knows the type of guy that Vlad is, and we know that the work isn't going to stop, and we know that he's going to be a big part of our team for a long time.
2: The Blue Jays will finish their season at home this weekend against Cincinnati.
1: Mm-hmm. Okay, and the Toronto Tempo plays their final game of the season tonight, wrapping up the first season of the WNBA.
2: Yeah, it's been a struggle for the Tempo. They've had to deal with a lot of injuries, although teams don't like to use that as an excuse, but it was a tough year. They've only won 11 games. Not the worst record in the league, but down near the bottom. They'll play a team that's only got 10 wins, Connecticut Sun, tonight to wrap up their first season in the WNBA. By the way, the playoffs in league play will start on Sunday.
1: And it was a sweep in preseason NHL hockey for both the Leafs and obliterated the Ottawa Senators. Let's hope it wasn't quite that bad, was it?
2: No, 6-1 in Toronto and 4-2 in Ottawa.
1: That's respectable.
2: Yeah, they broke up the teams into 2 different teams. And I see Gavin McKenna, the top draft pick in the NHL, had an assist in the Leafs 6-1 win at Scotiabank Arena, his first point in the NHL.
5: It gives us all a big confidence boost.

0: you know, having a game like this, you know, where you win 6-1 and don't give a whole lot up defensively. I think that's huge for our team, huge for myself, and yeah, that's the way you want to end a preseason game. So I think we're feeling good going into game one and just going to keep carrying it through.
1: Of course, that assist is not an official point because it's preseason, but here's Travis Green, Ottawa coach, on that loss last night.
2: I thought we played with a lot more energy this game than we did last game. It wasn't a real clean game, passing-wise. There was the execution in the game, probably both ways, wasn't clean. There wasn't a lot of scoring chances either way. Liked that we didn't give up a lot in the first two periods. Yeah, so it was hate losing, but that's part of it.
1: In Ottawa, the Leafs won that game as well, 4-2. We're only about 5 days away from the start of the regular season, so preseason's flying by.
3: Mm-hmm.
1: Just to wrap up, Toronto and Vancouver tied in soccer's Canadian Premier League. Vancouver holding down that final playoff spot, 6 points ahead of the Halifax Wanderers, who will host Atletico Ottawa on Saturday afternoon. And in tennis, Canada's Leila Fernandez through to the quarterfinals of the Singapore Open after a straight sets win over American Alicia Parks. There you go.
3: Okay, thanks very much, John.
1: See you tomorrow.
3: That's John Hancock with sports, and Doug is back as well.
4: You've watched, you know, Better Call Saul and...
3: Yep. Well, I haven't seen it all, but I've watched some of it.
4: You're familiar with like Tuukka Salamanca's mm-hmm. cousins in the suits?
3: Mm-hmm.
4: Text from one of our listeners, actually, when somebody works here, Kim, who said that there's two guys walking along the 417 near Rochester in suits carrying a briefcase. It's like,
3: oh, it's always worrisome when people are out on the road. Yeah,
4: it could be the Blues Brothers, but I just pictured, you know, the Salamanca cousins. Blues Brothers would be safer. Westbound 174, busy in Orleans around Jeanne d'Arc. Otherwise, the major routes haven't really started to build too much yet. Foggy out in the West End. Yeah, careful pedestrians. I'm back in 10 minutes.
3: Mm-hmm. Okay, Doug, thanks very much. And David Giroux is back to let us know how things are looking in news headlines.
5: A 19-year-old man has been found guilty in the death of a crossing guard in Ottawa. Xander Wright admitted in court that his truck hit and killed 55-year-old Peter Clark on March 23rd. He told court that he couldn't see Clark, who was wearing a bright reflective safety vest and held a stop sign at the time. Ottawa City Council voted yesterday to rename a street that's been known as Trump Avenue for more than 20 years. Councillor Riley Brockington introduced the motion to make the change in the city's Central Park neighborhood. He says public feedback prompted that move. And the latest Provincial Financial Accountability Office report highlights the Ford government is spending less than is required to maintain service levels. We'll take a closer look at that story in my full local newscast in half an hour.
6: After Neil passed away, we never really were able to pay tribute to him.
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8: This is World Report. Good morning. I'm Marcia Young. CBC News has uncovered new details about the man accused in Sunday's attack on a synagogue in Belleville, Ontario. Our visual investigation team interviewed a friend of the suspect. And as Sheehan Desjardins reports, he says the man's online username alluded to killing Jews before the attack.
9: He just looked different, felt different.
10: That's according to a childhood friend of Sean Ward, the 29-year-old suspect who died following a shootout with police outside a Belleville, Ontario synagogue. CBC is not naming him due to fears he will lose his job. He says just weeks before the shooting, Ward tried combining an anti-Semitic slur with the word killer for an online username.
9: And it changed to kite killer because you can't obviously have that on there.
10: Ward was with the Canadian Armed Forces from 2017 until he was released in 2022, according to the Department of National Defense. This summer, his friend noticed something about him changed.
9: It just went from not being able to find work to like blaming the immigrants kind of thing. Kind of spiraled from there.
10: They last saw each other on September 2nd.
9: We did like the hug thing, so I was like, don't do anything stupid, bro. I was like, I know times are tough, but don't do anything stupid.
10: He messaged Ward the morning after the shooting, saying, tell me you did not do what everyone is saying you did.
9: The message never sent, so that kind of clicked to my brain that he probably did do it.
10: Investigators are still looking for answers on why 25 people in a synagogue had to take cover, its window riddled with bullet holes, and a police officer who was stationed outside now

0: or state dinner.
1: What are the objectives for both sides here?
0: Well, the nitty-gritty will be in those bilateral meetings, certainly. Artificial intelligence will be high on the agenda. That state dinner tonight that I mentioned, several AI and tech leaders have been invited to attend, all while some express concern about the threats AI can pose to humanity. They will also likely talk trade, with the U.S. extending the trade truce between the two superpowers for another 2 months. But there are other issues that U.S. lawmakers like Senators Richard Blumenthal and John Kennedy would like to see the Chinese president pressed on, including reports Iran is using Chinese tech to target U.S. troops and Chinese threats to Taiwan's independence.
2: The President of the United States should be saying to Xi, knock it off, stop it, end the aid to Iran.
3: If China gains control of Taiwan, it's almost unthinkable.
0: An official statement from President Xi calls for the U.S. and China not to be rivals, quote, promoting a stable relationship that is premised on cooperation, keeps competition within bounds, and looks to peace.
1: Thank you, Mark.
0: Thank you.
1: The CBC's Mark Carcasol in Washington. Australia says it is the victim of the world's first known breach of a government system by rogue AI agents. Its healthcare system website was hacked by OpenAI agents. Cyber experts say the hack should sound the alarm bells for everyone. Crystal Gomansing has more.
4: This situation is obviously unacceptable.
5: Australia's Prime Minister says a forensic investigation will determine exactly what was accessed and how many government departments may have been penetrated by OpenAI bots. Anthony Albanese says on June 18th, the medical statistics reporting portal was infiltrated, but no sensitive or private information was compromised.
4: It's a public-facing statistics portal.
5: But it wasn't until August that OpenAI learned of the breach while reviewing what it called misaligned model activity. It waited until September to notify the Australian government by email. Rob Nichols is with the University of Sydney's Centre for AI Trust and Governance.
6: The fact that OpenAI sent the notification to a general email rather than going to the Australian Cybersecurity Centre is also problematic. I think what we need to see is a report when people know that they have caused a cyber breach.
5: Albanese met with the CEO of OpenAI, Sam Altman, on the sidelines of the UN General Assembly after telling the world about the breach yesterday. Altman said the system took actions it did not intend. For the Australian leader, it's new and worrying territory.
4: The investigations are ongoing, and this is not something that has precedence.
5: This latest breach comes on top of several global breaches, deepening concerns about rogue AI systems reaching beyond the hands of their human creators. Crystal Gomansing, CBC News, London.
1: And that is the latest national and international news from World Report. 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I'm Marcia Young.
7: Good morning. I'm Rebecca Zanbergen. You're listening to Ottawa Morning. It is Thursday, September 24th. Ottawa Public Health is worried about AI-generated content, and it says it's on all of us to stop spreading false information online. We'll talk to Ottawa's Medical Officer of Health this hour. Plus, we'll meet the Ottawa artist inviting people in the Byward Market to spread kindness one message at a time.
8: You are amazing.
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7: We'll tell you what an awesome box is this hour. Plus, tonight, Kittagong ZB artist Jay Ojik unveils two of his biggest works yet. They're projected onto the side of the Ottawa Art Gallery and the NAC's Kipnis Lantern.
10: The lantern in particular, I think, is really dope. And I hope people like it.
7: We'll catch up with Jay later this hour. Stay tuned. And right now in the city, clear skies and 6 degrees, sunny actually already, and lots of sunshine through the day. 20 degrees is where we will land as our high. 4 degrees tonight, and a beautiful Friday and weekend ahead of us as well, with temperatures at around 22 and 23 degrees. Sunshine or just a mix of sun and clouds. So beautiful days ahead for the bicentennial this weekend. David Giroux joins us now to let us know what's happening on in news headlines. Good morning.
11: Good morning. The wife of the police officer wounded in Sunday evening's shootout near a Belleville synagogue is speaking out about what she's calling the scariest and darkest day of her family's life. Guy Kenville will have the details.

0: for us at the bottom of the clock. And the Ontario government is backtracking on a tire recycling target in the hopes of addressing a pileup of used tires that has grown across the province over the past year. We'll have more on that story in my full newscast at 7:30.
1: Okay, thanks very much for that. Doug is back as well.
2: I am. Eastbound 417 is busy from the 416 and past Bayshore. A little bit busy on Eastbound Hunt Club as well, approaching Woodruff. Otherwise, the 417 seems pretty good. Briefly busy around Innes Road, I suppose. Westbound 174, busy in Orleans now from Place de Léon to the Cité Jeanne d'Arc. Still thick, though, heading into and through Cumberland there in the single lane stretch near the ferry crossing and directly across the river in Masson in that westbound 50 construction zone there. But the westbound 50, as you're heading through Gatineau and into Hull, no problems at all that I can see, moving quite well. So are all the bridges, all five of them between Ottawa and Gatineau, so that's all good news. If you see something that I should know about this morning, you can either call me about it or text me about it, 613-288-6900. Also, those two people that were spotted walking along the 417 near Rochester in suits, one of them, bright yellow suit.
1: Okay.
2: So, no signs of any monkey, though. It sounds like Curious George.
1: Interesting. Yeah, we'll have to keep tabs on that.
2: Yeah.
1: Doug, thank you very much. It is 7:13. Well, when police officers are given permission to walk school hallways, there's often a bit of backlash. People in marginalized communities have said not everyone trusts police officers in the same way. But now the police chief in Smiths Falls is looking for extra cash to pay for a full-time school officer. Here is Chief Jody Empey speaking to Town Council earlier this month.
3: It's coming from the Minister of Education about a full-time school resource officer across the province. Obviously, we're thankful with Upper Canada and the Catholic District School Board. They never banned police officers from visiting the schools. We've now done a 360 in the province where the education system is seeing a benefit of having police in their schools in a proactive, positive way. So they have offered grant funding to a full-time community service officer position, which we have, but to support it.
1: The money the police chief is after is available through the Ontario government, legislation called the Supporting Children and Students Act. It mandates Ontario schools to work with work with police and provide access to school premises and programs. So for more on this move in Smiths Falls, we have reached Michelle Langevin. She has three kids currently enrolled at the Upper Canada District School Board in the area. Good morning.
4: Good morning.
1: Michelle, how do you feel about the idea of a police officer in your kids' schools? Is there currently one already?
4: No, only time the police officers are in the high school is when there's a problem.
1: Okay, and so to have one that is actually there more frequently, how do you like that?
4: I think it's great. In public school, there's a community outreach officer that visited their school regularly, and the kids liked her and found her very approachable, and then when they get to high school, there's nothing.
1: Mm. So why do you think this is, I understand you think this is kind of necessary in your mind?
4: Well, there's more and more with vapes. They can do it inside. They do it in the bathrooms. They go in the 7 and 8 bathrooms because they're not checking that for vaping the same. I just think even presence of bullying that everybody uses that word, but there actually are bullies, and it'd be great to have a cop or a police officer around, or I forget what it's called, a security officer around to mitigate those sort of circumstances, I think.
1: And your kids are in which grades?
4: I have three. I have two in grade 10 and one in grade 8.
1: Okay. And what have they told you about their thoughts on this?
4: Well, they were never scared of the cops. We have friends that are police officers, so they're not worried about that. And I think with the stuff that's happening in schools, they actually think it would be an okay thing to add someone there as another layer.
1: Have you heard the concern at all that there are communities in which they don't have not had historically good relationships with officers, and thus they approach them and their feelings towards them differently than maybe some other kids would?
4: Absolutely. I understand. It goes both ways, and there's good cops and there's bad cops. So it depends on the person's experience. But I think it would be a good thing, not a bad thing.
1: In the statement we received from Smiths Falls Police, they noted that if approved, the funding would allow a more structured approach with the school boards and staff on education, prevention, and ensuring safe schools for everyone. They also said they often respond to complaints at the high school level around bullying, threats, fighting, and vaping inside the school. That's something that you've described. Is that something that you heard a lot about from your kids?

0: Oh yeah, it's a huge problem. It's a big problem. There's smoke coming out of the, and kids are vaping weed pens also. Like it's not just cigarettes. And they're being sold in the school to the 7 and 8s and the older kids. Like it's pretty big problem.
1: Okay. Michelle, I appreciate your time for this. Thank you so much.
0: Okay, thanks.
1: Michelle Langevin is a parent with three children enrolled at the Upper Canada District School Board. We did get this statement in response from the board. The UCDSB values its relationships with local police services and the role they play in supporting safe and caring communities. We will continue to work with our police partners as more information about the proposed initiative becomes available and follow ministry direction. We also heard back from the Catholic Board in the region, which would be impacted too, in a statement it wrote, at this time, no proposal has been presented to the board for consideration for resource officers. Should a proposal be brought forward, it would be carefully reviewed with a focus on student well-being, school safety, and the needs of our school communities.

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Just a reminder that on Monday, we are broadcasting live from Stittsville. This is in preparation, of course, for the municipal election. And Stittsville is an interesting ward in which there is no incumbent. And so we will be there at Ritual Cafe all morning long, broadcasting live, talking to the 9 candidates in the riding about what matters to them, about their platforms, about all kinds of things, as you can imagine, infrastructure, growth, commuting, transit, all of that stuff we're going to talk about on the program live from Ritual Cafe on Monday morning in Stittsville.

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1: Spreading kindness is as easy as pushing a button, courtesy of the awesome boxes installed in the Byward Market. Here's a sample of some of the positivity piling up so far.
2: Relax, it'll all be okay.
3: You are amazing.
4: Shining like a star in the bright night sky.
5: I believe in you.
2: You are powerful and amazing.
3: Hi, guys.
2: Keep smiling.
3: You are so gorgeous. Have an awesome day. And don't ever forget that you are capable of anything you put your mind to.
6: It's not always easy to do hard things, but you can do them and challenge yourself. It's a good opportunity to discover new things.
1: Richard Lowen is the Ottawa artist behind the awesome boxes and joins us now in studio. Good morning.
7: Good morning.
1: So what are these awesome boxes? What are they actually doing here?
7: I deal with the Ottawa Art Gallery. They were on a tour of my studio, and I showed them these things, and they said, oh, we want those.
1: And so the idea is you record a positive message, and then someone else can play it back.
7: Yep.
1: That's it.
7: That's basically it.
1: And you have one of them sort of a prototype sort of sitting beside
7: and
1: you.
7: The design of this came out fantastic, I might say.
1: Yeah.
7: We wanted a little hug and a little happiness and something that would be intriguing for people when they saw it.
1: Because the buttons kind of look like a face in the end.
7: Yeah, and the whole thing looks like a little face. Mm-hmm. It looks like a little person and a happy little thing. So it's not, doesn't scare people away at all.
1: Yeah, and why did you want people spreading positivity anonymously in this way?
7: It's a big part of what I do at my studio. When I moved into the building we have on Carling, there's a big sign out front, and I started putting positive messages up on that sign in 2019, and I've been changing up messages every 2 weeks since then. So everything we do is kind of trying to bring a smile to people's face, try to, you know, intrigue people, let them have fun with it, and like all the projects that we do at our studio.
1: Mm-hmm. And so how long have these been up in the Byward Market?
7: They're not even officially launched yet.
1: Oh, okay.
7: We're just installing them, and so it's been about 2 weeks that they've been there.
1: And as they've been up, though not officially, have they've already been taking the positive messages?
7: Yeah. The interesting thing is there's no instructions or anything up. Like, we have some signs that will be going up, but people are just figuring it out on their own and leaving beautiful messages

0: hundreds of them.
1: And then how are you able to track how many people are going back and listening to them?
0: Yeah, we can track that, but we don't really follow that statistic. It's more just downloading all the messages, then we approve them.
1: Okay, so that's how you make sure there's nothing negative coming through.
0: We downloaded, I think, 150 messages yesterday. There were zero that we had to reject.
1: Like, is that
0: like
1: right?
0: For being rude.
1: Is there a message above the box that says anything?
0: No, there's nothing. It's just purely the little intriguing little box. And it takes someone who's brave enough to go up and actually press buttons on it, which is generally a kid. And then other people standing around go, oh, that's cool.
1: So fun. And so what have been some of your favorites that you've heard?
0: We have a test one outside our studio, and I'll see a whole group of kids around it. And I'll look out there and think, uh-oh, we're going to have to, you know, what are they going to leave? And then we play the messages back, and they are just, oh, hope you have a great day. Oh, you know, you look great. And just lovely, lovely things. And so it's astonishing to me how well it's being received and how everybody just gets it. You know, maybe it's just the times, but everybody wants to leave beautiful messages.
1: Mm-hmm. And you mentioned it's kids who are usually brave enough to poke around with it first. Is that, yeah. Why do you think that is?
0: Well, because it's got buttons and, and, you know, kids aren't afraid. Everybody, older people are sometimes just afraid to touch something because they're going to magically break it.
1: Right. You know. You've got another way you're spreading some kindness, one step at a time. You have a new mural on the York Street steps. What's going on there?
0: That's another one with the Ottawa Art Gallery. There's a whole arts corridor that's sort of being put together in Ottawa with a lot of murals and pieces of art from the National Gallery, kind of on a pathway over to the Ottawa Art Gallery. The Ottawa Art Gallery came to us and said, we'd like a mural. And we went back and forth on a few ideas and then came up with the idea for the mural that we're putting on the York Street stairs.
1: And it's, so what is it going to be? It's actually on the stairs.
0: Yeah, it kind of looks like a subway map, honestly. But it's the idea that when you do an act of kindness, you tend to do another one, mm-hmm. and another one. And the people that you do an act of kindness for tend to want to do an act of kindness as well or mm-hmm. more. So it's like a map of dots that one leads to two, leads to more. And we took advantage of the perspective of the staircase. So it starts out big and then they get smaller and more numerous as you go up the staircase, meaning, you know, and one big act of kindness at the front sort of leads to thousands going up the
1: kindness
0: staircase.
1: Kindness breeds kindness.
0: Yeah.
1: Yeah.
0: Exactly.
1: Lovely. I'm going to check all of this stuff out now. Rich, thank you so much for dropping by our studio.
0: Oh, thanks for having me.
1: Rich Lowen is the artist behind the awesome boxes in the Byward Market and the Kindness Cascade mural on the York Street steps. Nova Scotia band Clever Hopes will be performing at Redbird on Saturday night. So here they are with Do It All Again.

0: This is Clever Hopes with Do It All Again. They're performing at Redbird on Saturday night. And this morning, to honor our fair city's bicentennial, we've been asking you to sing a couple of bars about your neighborhood or city into our talkback machine. Or if you're not musical, you could share a short limerick or haiku about your home base, although we are hopeful you are musical. So the number to do this is 613-288-6888. Again, 613-288-6888. We did get a call about a particular song earlier on in the show. We're going to answer that caller's question a bit later, so stay tuned. First, though, we do have this call from Allison Blakely.
1: Hi, everyone. I didn't make up this song, but it always, maybe some of you guys will remember it as well, okay? Load 'em up, strike 'em out, Ottawa Lynx, that's what I'm talking about. Load 'em up, load 'em up. Strike 'em out, strike 'em out. Ottawa Lynx. The Lynx are on the prowl.
0: I love the dedication, Allison. Thank you so much. We're asking you to sing a couple of bars about your neighborhood into our talkback machine. That was a very fitting one this morning. So come up with a couple of bars of music and lyrics to celebrate your home base in Ottawa. You can do so by calling and leaving a message at 613-288-6888. And we will come back to the question about a song we talked about earlier in the show. So stay tuned for that one as well. And Doug is back as well.
2: Mm-hmm. All these jingles. All That's I can good. Think about is like ads, like the Ottawa Good Time Center songs. All these songs. I have them stuck in my head rather than all the Ottawa ones.
0: They become kind of anthems sometimes.
2: They
0: you
2: do.
0: Know?
2: That's mm-hmm. right. You get the feeling. Pride when you ride, apparently. Eastbound 417 heavy from Moody right into Bayshore. Westbound 417 is busy way out in the east end from like Anderson Road right in through Hunt Club. Westbound 174 busy in Orleans from Place de Léon to the far side of Jeanne d'Arc. And Gatineau, the westbound 50 heavy times from out on the bend approaching La Vérendrye right down to the edge of Delaver Bridge, and that's fine. Busy, though, again, in the ramp taking you to the MacDonald-Cartier Bridge. That bridge is fine. The Chaudière is busy headed towards the War Museum, and the Champlain Bridge is busy headed towards Island Park Drive. I'm back with more right after David's newscast.
0: Okay, thank you very much for that, Doug. 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
3: This is CBC News. Good morning. It's sunny and 6 degrees. I'm David Giroux, and here's the latest from the CBC Ottawa newsroom. A 19-year-old man has been found guilty of dangerous driving causing death 6 months after a collision in Barrhaven killed school crossing guard Peter Clark. Xander Wright previously told court he was making a rolling stop at an intersection when he felt a tap and two bumps. He recounted seeing a body lying on the road behind his truck but continued driving. Wright already pleaded guilty to failing to remain at the scene. In his decision, the judge stated that Wright's failure to stop after hitting Clark resulted in the death of the crossing guard. Wright's lawyer told CBC the ruling was thoughtful and thorough, but came as a disappointment to his client. A date for sentencing submissions has not yet been set. The wife of the Belleville police officer wounded in a shooting outside a synagogue earlier this week is speaking out. She says her husband, a veteran constable, faces a long and difficult road to recovery. With more on what she had to say, here's Guy Kenville.
4: Ashley Smith says the night her husband, Constable Jeff Smith, was rushed to the hospital after being wounded in a shootout outside the Sons of Jacob Synagogue was, as she put it, the scariest and darkest day of her family's life. According to investigators, on Sunday evening, Smith was parked outside the synagogue. It had requested police protection, as it had done in the past, according to the congregation's president. That night, a 29-year-old man allegedly shot at Smith, who then fired back. Both were injured. Smith was taken to

0: hospital in critical but stable condition. The suspect later died in hospital. In a Facebook post dated Tuesday, in which CBC verified through a family friend, Ashley Smith says her husband still has a long and difficult road to recovery. She said he could not use his voice, but that she was able to hold his hand. She thanked friends, neighbors, police, first responders, and hospital staff, including a neurosurgeon she called an angel.
1: This incident is also a reminder of the reality of policing.
0: That's Belleville Deputy Police Chief Sherry Meeks at a news conference earlier this week. She said the men and women who wear uniforms are not just police officers.
1: They're parents, spouses, children, friends, and neighbors. Every day they leave their homes and loved ones not knowing what they may encounter.
0: An online fundraising campaign for Smith and his family, launched by members of Toronto's Jewish community, has raised over $400,000 so far. Guy Kenville, CBC News, Ottawa.
2: Ottawa City Council voted Wednesday to rename a street that's been known as Trump Avenue for more than 20 years. River Ward Councillor Riley Brockington introduced the motion to make the change. He says public feedback prompted the move.
3: We heard from a number of people, not just on Trump Avenue, but across the city and even outside of Ottawa, into the hundreds.
2: The 65 households on the street will be invited to take part in a public consultation and then vote on a new name before changing their addresses, likely sometime next year. The latest provincial financial accountability report highlights the Ford government is spending less than is required to maintain service levels for the Ministry of Colleges, Universities, Research Excellence, and Security. Opposition parties say this puts the future of students and institutions in jeopardy. Krithana Sasatharan has more.
4: Peggy Sattler is the NDP critic for colleges and universities. She says the timing of less funding for the post-secondary sector is especially bad.
5: We are in the middle of a trade war. There is a lot of uncertainty about the future of Ontario's economy. There is a lot of uncertainty for young people.
4: The latest report shows spending will decrease at an average annual rate of 2.2% from $13.6 billion in 2025 to 2026 to $12.7 billion in 2028 to 2029. There will also be less students receiving the Ontario Student Grants.
5: We can't introduce these kinds of cuts and expect that we are going to be able to graduate the skilled workforce that this province needs.
4: The report highlights to maintain current service levels, the sector will have to implement program efficiencies or the province has to commit more funding in the future. Liberal interim leader John Fraser says overall they highlight how much worse it's going to get.
6: The FAO is not saying it's the status quo. He's saying they're not even going to meet what the status quo is right now, which is not acceptable.
4: Green Party leader Mike Schreiner says the reports highlight how the budget for essential services keep getting stretched thin under the Ford government. Kirthan Asasi there on CBC News, Toronto.
2: In a statement to CBC News, the government says it continues to provide record investments in various sectors, including post-secondary. It goes on to say the FAO's projections only provide a snapshot and doesn't reflect the full picture of government spending. Since the beginning of last year, the province has been struggling with tire recycling issues. The problems arose after changes were made to provincial regulations for recycling tires. Those changes ended up causing a massive backlog of old tires waiting to be recycled. And now the province is trying to address the problem. Greg Ross explains.
7: Back in January of 2025, the province reduced regulations on tire manufacturers. Instead of having to recycle 85% of the tires they were importing based on weight, the percentage dropped to just 65%.
8: That certainly is well below the amount of tires that were being recycled at that point in time.
7: Adam Moffat is the executive director of the Ontario Tire Dealers Association. He says once tire manufacturers hit their quotas, there was no incentive to continue with pickups. He says the province has changed regulations once again, effective immediately.
8: The new increase takes them to 80% of the weight of the tire.
7: He says it's definitely a step in the right direction, but he says there are some major concerns about a massive backlog of tires currently waiting to be recycled. Greg Ross, CBC News, Toronto.
2: And that's your CBC News. Now here's Doug with a look at traffic.
9: Hey, David, well, I mentioned last time I was here that Boulevard des Elmetiers seems rather busy, heavy. They're coming in from Aylmer that way, from St. Gonamo right into the roundabouts. Part of the reason for this is there's a collision amongst those roundabouts. Just as you're approaching the Saint-Joseph ones, it's pretty heavy still, from like St. Gonamo right into to around the 50 if you're heading into Hull from, you know, western part of Hull or from Aylmer. The Champlain Bridge is slow headed towards

0: is Ottawa. It's the only one of the five bridges between Ottawa and Gatineau that is busy. In terms of getting into Hull or over to Ottawa, the westbound 50 is certainly heavy. It starts on the bend about halfway between Montépaiement and La Vérendrye, and it's fairly thick, right down to the Traverse Bridge, and it just sort of magically eases right off, and so it doesn't get busy again until you're into the ramp taking you to the MacDonald-Cartier Bridge. Champlain Bridge is the only bridge that's busy between Ottawa and Gatineau, but the eastbound 417 busy coming in from Ottawa's west end from, well, it starts as you're coming down the hill from Kanata. As you're approaching Moody, it's quite slow there, so right alongside Wesley Clover Parks, and it's heavy right into Bayshore. After that, though, eastbound 417 is fine. The westbound 417 has got two very brief busy spots. One is you're approaching Anderson Road, so way out in the east end, and the other one's sort of going through the Vanier Parkway just west of the Belfast overpass. Coming in from and through Orleans, the westbound 174 is heavy in Orleans from Place de Lyon to the far side of Jeanne d'Arc, but it's also still busy in that single lane stretch of the 174 heading through Cumberland and directly across the river in Masson on both the westbound 50 in the construction zone, and even just horribly on the 148 there. Really, really slow heading through Masson this morning. So there's no easy way to do that unless you have a chopper. I don't have one either, so don't feel bad. I'm back with more in about 20 minutes.
1: Okay, Doug, thanks very much. Right now in the city, it's sunny and 6 degrees. We've got lots of sunshine all day long, highs of 20 degrees, and then we're down to 4 degrees tonight and back up to 22 degrees for Friday. Well, misinformation is one of the biggest challenges facing public health right now. Ottawa Public Health presented that finding to the city earlier this week. Social media and AI-generated content were two of the main issues they pointed to. Both are making it harder for members of the public to identify credible health guidance. So for more on this, I'm joined by Dr. Trevor Arneson. He's Ottawa's Medical Officer of Health and joins us now in studio. Good morning.
2: Good morning. Thanks for having me.
1: What have you noticed about the amount of misinformation and disinformation circulating right now?
2: I think it's the volume that has been what we've noticed the most, certainly since the pandemic. The amount of misinformation or incorrect information that's being shared, and disinformation, which seems to be intentionally shared content that's inaccurate to influence people's decisions, has really increased. And that's why we're flagging it to the board, because it's gone beyond topic-specific issues that we're addressing and really more of a issue across public health, everything that we're facing and the challenges of getting accurate information out.
1: Yeah, tell me a little bit more about how it affects the work you do.
2: So a lot of the work that Ottawa Public Health does and the public health sector does is provide information for people to make the best decisions to protect their health and to promote their health. And a lot of that involves using evidence-based information from medical sources and other sources, and using traditional communication channels to get it out. And in this age of social media and AI-generated content, that information is increasingly getting drowned out by lots of other information that people are seeing every day.
1: Do you have an example of something that struck you as particularly problematic in all of this?
2: I mean, what we're flagging here is actually not the specific issues, because health misinformation is actually probably as old as medicine itself. Of course, people are acutely aware of vaccine hesitancy and the amount of information that comes out about vaccine misinformation. But, we've also spent many years dealing with environmental health issues that draw people to misinformation. We're really noticing that in emergency situations, so like the pandemic or even wildfires that we've seen, people share fake images, these types of things. In emergency situations, people can't process information and they're very susceptible to misinformation. And that's where we really see it take off.
1: How have you seen the growth of disinformation grow? Because this is what we're talking about when someone purposely shares something that is falsified, they know to be untrue, but they're putting it out there. Like, how have you seen that part grow?
2: Yeah, so one challenge with misinformation and disinformation is we don't always know actually what the intent behind it is. I think with a lot of the misinformation in healthcare and in health is related to money. There's money to be made in selling products that are ineffective, and that has existed for a long time. But increasingly, I think with social media.

0: Yeah, it's really difficult to tell what is the purpose behind the misinformation. And I think that's why unwittingly a lot of us may be sharing misinformation and not knowing it. And that's why we're actually flagging this for individuals to pause and reflect before they're sharing information that they see online, because it may in fact be misinformation, and to really try to verify the sources and ensure that they're relying on trusted sources, because often we don't know where it's coming from.
1: And I think that's part of the problem here, is that AI can fabricate something that looks like it's coming from a source that is credible. Is that part of what you're seeing here at all?
0: Yeah, so we're not talking about AI really as the, you know, the creator of misinformation, but it's sort of made it, it's a tool that's incredibly powerful as it relates to spreading misinformation and generating misinformation, right? People can develop videos that appear to be from reliable sources, or may have very convincing visuals that are completely fabricated and are completely misinformation. So that's the challenge we're up against.
1: You know, since the pandemic, there really has, I think, a bit of a growth in mistrust of public health agencies for a variety of reasons, but I think that's out there. And so to have this sort of bubble up in this environment, how, I imagine it's sort of an extra layer of you trying to get the correct information out there.
0: Correct. That's why we're flagging for the Board of Health in our annual risk assessment that this is a major issue for us. We're not the only public health agency that's facing this. We're also, you know, this is common amongst healthcare professionals as well. The Canadian Medical Association is speaking about this issue. So really what we're talking about here is having a multi-year initiative to approach this like a public health issue. Many other public health issues that we face are challenging, and there's a number of things we think we can do to start mitigating the impact on public health.
1: Like what can we do about all of this?
0: Yeah, so I mean, this isn't going to be one of these things that we solve rapidly. I think we're looking at a multi-year process, and the first thing we're doing is talking about it in a very frank way, and encouraging people. And we're going to be looking at more public education campaigns around the threat of misinformation itself, and what people should do around pausing and thinking about what they're sharing on online, verifying sources, and also I think. We can also talk about those in-person healthcare professionals, still many reliable, trusted healthcare professionals that people can talk to in person, whether it be their primary care provider or their local pharmacist or other allied healthcare professionals, to get that information based on evidence-based sources.
1: And so what's your recommendation to someone who's on social media, be it Facebook or Instagram, TikTok, and they see something that they, you know, is purporting to be a health-related content, and so what should be their first reaction when they come across something like this?
0: Yeah, the first reaction that we're encouraging people to take is to kind of do nothing, like in the sense of taking a pause, taking a moment to really think about why that might be there, because what powers misinformation, similar to other outbreaks that we see, is the spread. And individuals may be unwittingly spreading something. They may even think it's funny or not anyone would take it seriously, but when they spread it, then that misinformation is continuing to spread. So taking a pause and then really, yeah, looking at asking people to look at verifying sources, finding trusted sources. We do still have many public health sources in Canada through government agencies that are evidence-based, and we're working really hard as Ottawa Public Health to provide evidence-based information on our website for people, and we recommend that people consult that.
1: Are you rolling out this the campaign around misinformation anytime soon, or what can people start to see?
0: Yeah, so we're starting this fall with a number of initiatives. We're also working with partners. We've already spoken to some other health units across the province. As I said, many of us are facing the same issue. So it's going to people will.

0: start to hear us talking more about it as we are today, over the fall. And then, but as I said, it's going to be, a multi-year initiative. It's going to be something that, public health agencies will need to tackle, in relation to all of our work for many years to come.
1: Okay. Trevor Arneson, thank you for stopping by.
0: Thanks for having me.
1: Dr. Trevor Arneson is Ottawa's Medical Officer of Health. Montreal-based indie folk artist Helena Deland is performing tonight at Phono. Here is her latest single, How Do You Like Me Now?

0: Dana DeLand with How Do You Like Me Now. She's performing tonight at Fono on Bronson Avenue at Gladstone. It is about 11 minutes now before 8 o'clock. Well, his illustrations have appeared in comics, a television series, Robert Munch books, and even on NHL jerseys. But tonight, Jay Ojic's largest works yet will be unveiled on the facade of the Ottawa Art Gallery and the NAC's Kipnis Lantern. The animated projections are the Kitigan-Zibi's artist contribution to the Ottawa 200 celebration. So for a sneak preview, Jay Ojic joins me now in studio. Good morning.
1: Quay, how's it going this morning?
0: Well, pretty well. I know you've had a big assignment. What was the assignment that you had to do here?
1: Oh, no big deal. Just celebrate the National Capital's 200-year birthday. And with two, like you said, animated, what I'm calling animated short films. I don't really know what to refer to them as. But the one that will be projected onto the side of the Ottawa Art Gallery is Ottawa Yesterday. And the one on the NAC is Ottawa Tomorrow. So they're two kind of companion or sister pieces to each other. And yeah, I can't wait for people to see them. It's been a lot of fun and a lot of work, but I'm really happy with how things turned out, and I hope people like them.
0: And what did they say? Did they give you free rein to do what you wanted?
1: Well, we had some directives. The idea, again, was they wanted to do these two things, one showing Ottawa yesterday, one showing Ottawa tomorrow. Not in the present so much as what we believe Ottawa can become. And there were a couple of things in there that they wanted to make sure we got, but the conceptualization was pretty much up to me as to how we were going to attempt to pull it off. So when we first started talking, and it was Ottawa yesterday, I was a little bit reluctant. I was a little bit nervous because I don't know how you combine, like, fit 200 years of history into like a 1 minute animated short. Mm-hmm. But it's not about the history of Ottawa. It's really about, for me anyway, as an Anishinaabe or Algonquin artist, it's about how this place existed before it was called Ottawa. There were people here, and traditionally Ottawa was a place where people came together, met, and gathered, sometimes for trade. So I wanted to honor that and show that before this city was called Ottawa, there were people here, and this is what we've always done here.
0: Yeah.
1: And I think it's, I hope people like it. I think it's a beautiful message.
0: And what is the imagery then? Can you describe it to us?
1: The way the short begins is we start with a view of what we call Turtle Island, which is North America on the globe. And we pan into two Anishinaabe or Algonquin people standing on the shore as other indigenous people approach by canoe. Because again, we used to use the waterways to come here to connect and to gather and to trade. Mm-hmm. And through a montage over a passage of time, we see those canoes becoming shipping vessels and then in the modern era, like passenger planes. And to me, Ottawa is not like

landmarks. Ottawa is not buildings. Ottawa is its people. So we show people coming together. And I believe that leads into the NAC version, which will be broadcast on the Kipnis Lanterns, that Ottawa

0: positive sentiment. Mm. I think it's a nice message. And I knew I had to do it because I don't think I'll be around for Ottawa's 400th birthday.
1: It is interesting because as we've been talking about the bicentennial and the 200 years of Ottawa, you know, there's an acknowledgement there that that's, you know, just 200 years and the history has existed far before this. So were you a bit hesitant to be involved in a project that is celebrating a moment in time that doesn't reflect all the other times?
0: No, because I came into it with the intent to celebrate that, with the intent to acknowledge that, like, yes, Ottawa may be 200 years old, but this place obviously has been around longer than that, and there have been people longer than that. So as long as we're approaching it from that standpoint, I think it's very cool because, as with, you know, this country itself, there's a lot of dark, less than pleasant things that I don't think we want to try to attempt to cover in a minute.
1: Yeah.
0: There are books about that for people to read, and there's the history that's there that people can learn about. So I chose to instead focus on, again, the fact that Ottawa has been around. Ottawa may have been around for 200 years, but we knew it by a different name. And a city can still be what it's always been, which is a place, again, where people come together and gather. And the city being represented by its people, I think, is the most important message of it overall.
1: Yeah. And so for you to see these images, your short films projected in this huge way, what will that be like for you?
0: I don't know. I really... The lantern in particular, I think, is really dope. And I can't, you know, I hope people like it. It's going to be cool to see. It's like, if you think about, even just in terms of, like, people walking by, the number of people that will see it, I think, is awesome. And it's cool to see your work at that size, especially in movement, is different from just, like, seeing it on a billboard or something. Mm-hmm. So I'm really looking forward to it. And, you know, I'm sure my cell phone will end up with some videos on it. And yeah, I'm looking forward to it. It's a trip. It really is.
1: Yeah. And where will you be this weekend?
0: Oh, so Saturday, for people in the Ottawa area, Saturday, September 26th, I'll be giving a talk for Library and Archives called In Conversation with Jay Ojic. And there's two, one in English and en français, one in French. The French is at 11, the English is at 1, and it's free to the public. So I'll be talking about this there because I can use this project to talk about what we talked about and how it's important that we begin to learn about each other. I think in this country, we've been taught for too long to focus on how we're different. And I think moving forward, Canada and Canadians have to begin to look at what we actually have in common. Mm. And once we do, we'll find out we're not as different as we actually believed. So I'll be speaking about this there, and I'd love to see you. The event is free. I think you have to register for a spot at a website. If you go to Library and Archives Canada, there's a link to their Eventbrite event, which is cool, and should be a good time.
1: Amazing. And Jay, what's next for you? What other projects do you have on the go?
0: Holy moly, it's been crazy. I just got back from Alberta for Word on the Street Lethbridge. I did a bunch of school visits while I was there, including one at Bellevue, Alberta, which is right at the foothill of the Rockies, in French. So there's like a couple of Francophone schools. I went out there and met a bunch of students, met a bunch of kids, did a signing and a talk at Lethbridge. Got this one here. So
1: busy
0: all over. Yeah. As I get older, I realize the value of sleep. Because, you know, when you're young, you're like, you know, I'll get 4 hours here or whatever. As I get older, I realize the value of sleep and I get it less. So it's a give and take, right?
1: All right. That's fantastic. Jay, thank you so much for joining us. I appreciate it.
0: Thank you. I appreciate it.
1: Jay Ojic is an illustrator and writer from Kitigan, ZB, Anishinaabeg. You can see his Adawa Yesterday animation projected onto the cube facade of the Ottawa Art Gallery at the Mackenzie King Bridge. And Ottawa Tomorrow will be on the NAC's Kipnis Lantern starting after dark tonight until Sunday. Ottawa 200 celebrations are happening this weekend. We're asking you to think about where we live and to sing a couple of bars about your neighborhood or city into our talkback. That number to dial and leave a message, 613-288-6888. We got a call about a particular song earlier on the show. We'll tell you about that a bit later, so stay tuned. But here is a listener who understood the assignment. Sherry Bortz called in and came up with this tune on the fly. Here's her Ottawa song.

0: Good morning. I'm Rebecca Zanbergen. You're listening to Ottawa Morning. It is Thursday, September 24th. It is just a little more than a month until Ottawans head to the ballot box. We've assembled our weekly municipal panel to talk about everything from surprise endorsements to off-topic debates. The CBC's Elise Skura and former city councillor Keith Eglai join me next. And right now in the city of Ottawa, we're at 8 degrees under sunny skies, and under sunny skies will be the picture of the day. A beautiful day ahead, a high of 20 degrees. We're down to 4 degrees tonight. And more beauty tomorrow, 22 degrees and sunshine all day long as well. David Giroux joins us now from the CBC Ottawa Newsroom. Good morning.
1: Good morning. The 19-year-old who fatally struck a crossing guard in Barrhaven earlier this year has been found guilty of dangerous operation of a vehicle causing death. He struck Peter Clark with his truck, but left the scene without offering any help. Surveillance footage helped police identify and charge him the following day. Justin Ball will have all the details for us at the bottom of the clock. And Ottawa City Council voted Wednesday to rename a street that was named after U.S. President Donald Trump more than 20 years ago. River Ward Councillor Riley Brockington moved to change the name of Trump Avenue, saying Trump does not deserve the honor in light of his repeated threats to Canada. David Fraser will have an update in my full newscast at 8:30.
0: Okay, thank you very much for that. And Doug is back as well.
2: I am. It's heavy on the eastbound 417 from Moody right into the 416 interchange. Sort of on Bayshore, there were some earlier collisions, a pair of them coming down the hill from Kinatic, I mean, on the hill from, like, you know, Eagleson near west of Clover Park. It's also busy coming in, like, some of the secondary routes, Richmond Road, for example, going between Bell's Corners and Bayshore. A bit slow there, a bit slow on eastbound Hunt Club, as well as you're coming through the Green Belt and over the 416. Earlier collision on northbound Greenbank, right in the middle of the sort of the, that part of the Green Belt. So between Fallowfield, almost exactly halfway between Fallowfield and Hunt Club. So if that's your route in from Barrhaven, you'll find that busy there, just a little north of Fallowfield. If you're coming in from Barrhaven on Woodruff, it's a bit slow going past Confederation High School, heading up to Hunt Club. Hunt Club is backed up eastbound there as well. Sort of the clunkiest way to come in from Barrhaven right now is Prince of Wales, busy from, you know, Merivale right up through Fallowfield to

0: around Black Rapids, and then busy again around Hunt Club. Eastbound 417 busy from Moody into Bayshore, but the westbound 417 is busy as well in two chunks, one way out in the East End from just before Hunt Club into about Walkley, and then again from the 174 split to the Vanier Parkway. Coming in from Orleans, well, the 174 is heavy in Orleans from Place d'Orléans to the far side of Jeanne d'Arc, and if you like the Innes Road route, you'll find it busy on the Blackburn Bypass, all of it, and then as well afterwards along westbound Innes right into Blair. The westbound 50 in Gatineau, heavy from La Vérendrye into Hull, a couple of busy bridges, the McDonald Cartier Bridge and the Champlain Bridge, so the ones on the ends. It's angry on the ends, like me. I'm back in 15 minutes.
1: Okay, Doug, thank you very much for that. It is 8:13. Well, municipal elections across the province are creeping up pretty quickly. Voting day is October 26th, and we've been following the campaign here in Ottawa, keeping voters on top of all the biggest stories. The CBC's Elise Scurria is in the studio now, and this week she's joined with someone with insider knowledge on what it takes to sit on City Council. Keith Eglai is a former city councillor for Knoxdale-Maryville Ward. He served from 2010 to 2022. Good morning to you both.
2: Good morning.
1: Elise, I'll start with you. Mark Sutcliffe got a pretty big endorsement earlier this week. Tell us about that.
2: Yeah, so endorsement's obviously something that we all get very excited about when we're looking at campaigns. And Mark Sutcliffe has really been pushing this pretty hard throughout the campaign so far, sending out a lot of emails from conservative politicians, from liberal politicians with different messaging there about what we want. It's hard to say, do these actually push people to vote either way? But they give you an idea of the spectrum of their views. And so this week, we had a pretty interesting one in a former prime minister, Jean Chrétien, who showed up at an event that Sutcliffe was having, a ticketed fundraising event where he also talked about Francophone issues and his platform with that. And Jean Chrétien told us that he is going to vote for Sutcliffe because he really likes him and he does a good job in difficult circumstances. Mm-hmm. So take for that what you will.
1: Any other mayoral candidates trotting out endorsements?
2: Yeah, I mean, it is still somewhat early in the campaign, as we've been talking about, so we're going to continue watching this. I spoke to Jeff Leeper's campaign. They said that they aren't putting out their official list of endorsements yet, but we have seen at least two NDP MPPs come out in support of him. Chandra Pasmo was seen on the campaign trail with him, and Catherine McKenney, who of course ran against Sutcliffe in 2022, put out an email blast to Leeper supporters saying we've got to unite the progressive vote. When it comes to two other candidates, Neil Saravanamutu and Alex Lawson, they went the other direction with me. They said, we don't really care what the insiders say. We're going to be looking only for endorsements from regular people on the ground, business owners, and things like that.
1: Keith, what is your take on endorsements? Do the candidates generally care about these?
3: I think some do.
4: Some do. And you know, you have to be strategic. I think that the Jean Chrétien endorsement is a clear message to the Francophone voters in the city that for Mark, that you're on my radar. I have plans for you to move forward. We've seen some of the other candidates certainly struggle even answering questions in French. So I think this will certainly bolster his vote within that community.
1: And what about voters themselves? Do they keep tabs on who's endorsing who?
4: Well, again, I think it's strategic. Like I think that the French community, the Francophone community, will be excited by this endorsement. And again, make it very clear that Mark is thinking of them. Some of the others, I think you can have too many endorsements and then it all gets kind of lost in the discussion. But a few strategic ones like former Prime Minister Chrétien, I think that was a smart one.
1: Yeah. Ultimately, though, where do you think voters are looking to make decisions? I mean, because door knocking, I imagine, is a big piece of what they're trying to do as well.
4: Yeah, I mean, door knocking is tried and true. Though a lot of the campaigns these days seem to be focused largely on social media, which is a little bit like campaigning in a bubble. You hear what you want to hear because your supporters are all saying that was a great thing you said, but I think what really seals the deal for a lot of people is, and I heard it many times, is I'm voting for you because you're the only one that came to the door.
1: Right. Yeah. Elise, I want to talk about a couple of the controversies that have come up in the last week, and one of them is about a candidate for mayor facing multiple charges. Tell us a little bit about this candidate and what he's facing here.
2: Yeah. Yeah, so we're talking here about Jeffrey Nicholas Griplas, who is a candidate for mayor this time around, but has been arrested because of charges.

0: of uttering threats. These stem back to some social media posts that that he had made, which police say were threatening towards Mark Sutcliffe, as well as Premier Doug Ford. And it's an interesting case. Obviously, we hear about threats against politicians before, but this is someone who is actually sitting for mayor, and they have sat for mayor before. They ran in the 2018 campaign and had some legal run-ins after that. And now running again, using only the first two of his names. Jeffrey Nichols is what he put on the ballot. And it does kind of raise some questions about how easy it is. You know, we do purposefully, of course, remove a lot of barriers in order to allow people to take part in the democratic process. You need to put $200 down, have the 25 signatures, and Jeffrey Nicholas Kripalis did that. And because of the timeline of when these came out, he will still be on the ballot come election day.
1: Keith, I also want to talk about, you know, the state of a candidate's mind at this point. We're you know, some ways into this now, and they've been doing the work, and they're looking towards the date now. Like, what sorts of things are they thinking about heading towards October 26th?
2: Well, I think you're getting a real sense now of whether you think you're going to win or not, if you're doing it right. In other words, you've been to enough doors, you've heard from enough people, you're doing your sign count, you know how many are going out the door. So it's I think, really a time of reflection. If I'm not on that pathway to winning, why not? What do I need to do differently? I only have a few weeks left. So it's a time to sit down with your campaign team, I think, and say, where are we and how can we do better?
1: You know, we've talked about this on the show last week as well, but I'm curious for your thoughts on what makes this election different than the previous election in particular.
2: Well, I think I see more and more campaigning, as I say, on social media, as opposed to going and knocking on doors. I know in my community, I live in Craig Henry, we've had one candidate certainly come to my street. No mayor candidates, one councillor candidate, no school board trustee candidates, but they're all very active on social media. I think, again, people really enjoy that opportunity to have that give and take at the door, and rather than send a comment off into the ether, and maybe the candidate will comment, maybe they won't, maybe they'll ignore it. But that opportunity to have that quick chat at the door, I think, makes all the difference.
1: Elise, what is your take on that? Because I've certainly in my, you know, when you're just on your For You page or on Facebook, these ads will come up of candidates, and some of them very slick videos. What is your take on how effective those are versus door knocking?
0: Yeah, I mean, it's interesting because I think that a lot of people will tell you that they do make a decision at the door. You know, you do have that kind of face to face. It's also once you have social media that you're having a conversation with insiders as well. Right. Like what you see is that these candidates go on social media and then they're debating with individuals who are very engaged or people who are looking for a debate, looking for a fight, which might not be serving candidates in the best, or voters, that is, in the best way. But then at the same time, this is where some people, and perhaps young people, are getting a lot of their information. So, you know, you see these videos, and some of them do have a very interesting and effective message. So it's really hard to say what it's going to do. I've talked to some of the mayoral candidates. They all say that it is an important part of what they're doing. And, you know, they also say that door knocking is very intensive. You know, it depends on how many volunteers you have, how you're mobilizing. Some of them we're seeing are doing maybe a little bit less of the door knocking, but going into communities and saying, I'm going to be at this place and you can come and talk to me and we're going to have an open debate, ask me anything kind of situation. So we're seeing that a lot this election, and I guess we'll see how it turns out.
1: Keith, we're talking a lot about the debates that are happening, and they're popping up more and more, but also about the issues that candidates are talking about. You still live in your old ward. What are the issues there that that people are talking about?
2: Very much infrastructure. We Ward 9, for good or bad, is ground zero, it seems. Tornadoes, derechos, floods, power outages of major proportions. So infrastructure is top of mind for people in my area.
1: And how much have you been paying attention to the debates, because they're starting to pop up more and more now?
2: Yeah, I've tried to tune into the Rogers ones, and I was at the first mayor debate on the environment. So I'm trying to

0: Yeah, know? And that one was interesting, actually, because it's an eco-themed debate, but it kind of strayed, Elise, from that topic a little bit. Tell us what happened.
1: Yeah, the second one where we were really honing in on some of the leading candidates, Mark Sutcliffe was there, Jeff Leeper was there, and Yael-Sara Vanhamuutu. It did cover a lot of environmental issues, but because of that, the debate on each thing was maybe not as long. As Keith mentioned, of course, infrastructure huge because of the flooding that we had, and that was discussed. But when you open it up to the general debate of the candidates, they get the opportunity to kind of delve into whatever they think is the issue that's really going to help them with voters. And so what we saw, particularly with Mark Sutcliffe, was he kept going back to the idea of the tax ceiling. You know, he has made this 2 to 2.5% commitment for the first 2 years. Jeff Leeper has said he's going to have the 1% infrastructure levy, but no actual ceiling. He's not committing to that, at least at this point. So that is something that continually came up in that debate, and I think we'll keep coming up during the campaign.
0: There was also a TV debate for Knoxdale, Merivale. City council candidates there were butting heads over campaign claims. Keith, did you follow that dispute a little bit?
2: I suspect you might ask me about this. I did. And you know, I was somewhat disheartened by the whole thing. I think that there was some strong language used. All the information wasn't completely accurate, but I think to say that one of the candidates was lying was not fair game. There was also an admission by one of the candidates that they, in fact, did drop the F-bomb, though they sort of made some sort of a distinction between didn't say it to a person but said it around a person, right, or adjacent to a person. You said it. To me, that's just inappropriate. I would like, as a voter in that area, candidates to shake hands, move on, and focus on the issues like infrastructure that people want to hear about.
0: Elise, just before we go, is this the time of the campaign that you would expect things to get a little bit messier, a little sloppier?
1: Oh, sure. I mean, and listen, we've got a lot of incumbents that are battling for re-election and people who were new last election, because there was a lot of change in 2022. So they are coming into a campaign in a much different position. Keith and I were talking about this earlier, that, you know, when you come in as an incumbent, you have a record now and you have to be prepared to defend that record. And so a lot of things can come up. And that's what we're starting to see here. And there's also, you know, some competitive wars still, even ones that have incumbents, of course. Well, all are competitive. And so we're going to see some of that debate, and we're going to see some of that pushback. And I think it's going to be really interesting as we continue on.
0: Okay, Elise and Keith, thank you so much for joining me.
2: Thank you.
1: Thank you.
0: That is the CBC's Elise Skura and Keith Eglie, a former city councillor for Knoxdale Merivale from 2010 to 2022.

0: looking ahead to the city's bicentennial celebrations this weekend, we were asking listeners to sing us a couple of bars from an original song about where we live. And we had some great calls. Here's another one about an Ottawa icon.
1: Randy Gentry from the Upland area of Ottawa. Running into work. Is Dr. Stompy Tom's classic Muffalo Joe. Say hee, hi, fiddly eye-o. Best man in Ottawa is Muffalo Joe. Woohoo, Muffalo Joe. Big Joe Muffalo, paddle up the Ottawa. All the way to Ottawa, like what a day.
0: Big Joe Muffalo is based on a real person named Joseph Montferrand, who was a log driver. And that ode to Joe was written by Stompin' Tom. The Red Blacks mascot is actually based on Muffalo Joe. So thanks for that song reminder. Now it's time to set the record straight for another listener. Earlier on in the show, Melissa Robinson had this question.
2: Years ago, like early 90s, when I was growing up, going on little trips with my family, whenever we would leave Ottawa and come back, on the way into town, as we would start to see the city sort of unfold before our eyes there on the 417, my mom would always start to sing this song. Ottawa, it's plain to see why you're the nation's capital city. And then she would name some landmarks. She'd say, we've got the Rideau Canal and Château Laurier and Parliament Hill. And I know she didn't make this song up. My mom wasn't very musical.

0: musical at all. So I never knew the origin of this song.
1: Melissa, we got you.
2: Hi, this is Ainsley Morris calling from Old Ottawa East, and I know the origin of that song. It was an Ottawa song contest, because Dallas had their song, and so it was from the 80s, and Ottawa did a song contest, and it was like, Ottawa, she's a pretty, she's the nation's capital city. Ottawa, she's a pretty, Ottawa, come see.
0: Our festivals in spring, winter brings the world's longest skating rink.

0: A jingle from 1983, written by Christy McCann, vocals by Susan Grattan, and the Central Choir of the Ottawa Board of Education. It was the winning song in a nationwide contest. So many of our listeners called or texted because they knew that. So thanks, listeners. Doug's back as well with your thoughts.
1: Wow, that's yeah, a very
0: I knew you had thoughts.
1: Stubborn earworm.
0: I love that.
1: You
0: that's
1: great. Shove it in there with a pencil. Eastbound 417 heavy from Moody into about Bayshore, and then heavy as well on the westbound 417 from the 174 split into the Vanier Parkway. Westbound 174 briefly busy in Orleans around Jeanne d'Arc, so it's improving there. The westbound 50 in Gatineau busy as you're approaching La Vérendrye, right down to and across the Delaware Bridge, and then in the ramp for the eastbound towards the McDonald Cartier Bridge. The bridge, though, is fine. As soon as you get to the bridge, it seems to be okay. Eastbound Boulevard des Elementaires, thick there from Saint-Germain right into the roundabouts. Champlain Bridge is slow headed towards Island Park. So the Chaudière Bridge is busy headed to the Wards of the War Museum. I'm back one more time right after David's newscast.
0: Okay, thank you very much for that, Doug. You're listening to Ottawa Morning, and it's a beauty of a day. Sunny right now and 8 degrees. 20 is our high today, but we've got sunshine both today and tomorrow and into the weekend for the bicentennial celebrations. Beautiful days there as well. So a nice weekend ahead of us. This is Ottawa Morning. The time now is 8:30.
2: This is CBC News. Good morning. It's sunny and 8 degrees. I'm David Giroux, and here's the latest from the CBC Ottawa newsroom. A 19-year-old man has been found guilty of dangerous driving causing death. The judgment comes 6 months after a collision in Barrhaven claimed the life of a school crossing guard. Justin Ball has more.
3: A judge's ruling has found Xander Wright guilty in a collision that killed crossing guard Peter Clark in March. Wright previously told court he was making a rolling stop at a Barrhaven intersection when he felt a tap and two bumps. He then saw someone lying on the ground through the rearview mirror, but continued driving. In his decision, the judge stated that Wright's failure to stop after hitting Clark resulted in the death of the crossing guard. Lawrence Greenspan is the lawyer representing Wright.
4: His Honor gave a very thorough, thoughtful decision, which was obviously a disappointment for Xander. He had pled guilty to the failing to remain. He's now been found guilty of the dangerous driving causing death.
3: Family and friends who knew Clark gathered into the courtroom to hear the judgment. A date for sentencing submission has not been set yet, according to the Crown. Justin Ball, CBC News, Ottawa.
2: The wife of the Belleville police officer wounded in a shooting outside a synagogue earlier this week is now speaking out. She says her husband, a veteran constable, faces a long and difficult road to recovery. With more on what she has to say, here's Guy Kenville.
5: Ashley Smith says the night her husband, Constable Jeff Smith, was rushed to the hospital after being wounded in a shootout outside the Sons of Jacob Synagogue was, as she put it, the scariest and darkest day of her family's life. According to investigators, on Sunday evening, Smith was parked outside the synagogue. It had requested police protection, as it had done in the past, according to the congregation's president. That night, a 29-year-old man allegedly shot at Smith, who then fired back. Both were injured. Smith was taken to hospital in critical but stable condition. The suspect later died in hospital. In a Facebook post dated Tuesday, in which CBC verified through a family friend, Ashley Smith says her husband still has a long and difficult road to recovery. She said he could not use his voice, but that she was able to hold his hand.

0: event. She thanked friends, neighbors, police, first responders, and hospital staff, including a neurosurgeon she called an angel.
1: This incident is also a reminder of the reality of policing.
0: That's Belleville Deputy Police Chief Sherry Meeks at a news conference earlier this week. She said the men and women who wear uniforms are not just police officers.
1: They're parents, spouses, children, friends, and neighbors. Every day they leave their homes and loved ones not knowing what they may encounter.
0: An online fundraising campaign for Smith and his family, launched by members of Toronto's Jewish community, has raised over $400,000 so far. Guy Kenville, CBC News, Ottawa.
2: Ottawa City Council voted yesterday to rename a street bearing the name Trump. The signs went up more than two decades ago, and David Fraser has more on how residents feel about them coming down.
3: Really excited. We can't wait for it to be a different street name. It's time for Trump Avenue to be renamed.
4: More than 20 years after a street was given U.S. President Donald Trump's name, a new one, an address, is coming to residents in this Ottawa neighborhood.
5: Now that we know it's attached to that name, like every time we write our address or tell somebody our address, we feel like we have to explain a little bit about why we live on Trump Avenue. Yeah.
4: The 65 households will take part in consultations and eventually a vote on a new name for council to approve. It's expected the change in street name would come by next year.
6: Yeah, very happy to see a change. It was super embarrassing.
4: The Trump name came because the neighborhood was given New York City themed stylings when it was built. Changing it became official after the city voted on a motion introduced by the area's councillor, who says other Big Apple inspirations will be considered for a new name. The change means the Central Park neighborhood residents of Trump Avenue will have a new address registered with Canada Post, Emergency Services, and more.
5: Small price to pay, I think, to have a name in the neighborhood that we love. Yeah. That fits the neighborhood.
3: Yeah.
5: It doesn't fit the neighborhood. It might have at the time that it was created, but it doesn't now.
7: David Fraser, CBC News, Ottawa.
2: It's been over a week since Prime Minister Mark Carney said he wants private investors to take over operations at Canada's four largest airports, including Toronto Pearson. And there are still questions about what this could mean for travelers when it comes to ticket prices and service. Under Carney's approach, the federal government would keep ownership of the actual land and physical assets of Pearson while leasing out day-to-day operations to private investors and pension funds. Some are worried that Carney's airport plan will make travel more expensive. Waleed Hajazi is a professor of economics at the University of Toronto who sees the long-term benefits, but says it all depends on how the contracts are written.
8: It's pretty bad when you land at Pearson Airport and then you have to wait on the tarmac for 10 minutes because there isn't an empty gate. And there's so many other things that we can talk about. But at the same time, we have to make sure that the contracts are created appropriately, which doesn't allow the private interest just to do what they want. So there's all of these conditions that must be met.
2: Toronto Pearson says it looks forward to working with the government on next steps and that it will continue to ensure it's meeting the need of passengers. And that's your CBC News. Now here's Doug with one last look at your morning traffic.
9: Thank you, David. Well, still heavy on eastbound 417 from Moody and through Bayshore to about Pinecrest, I suppose, before it eases. No problems after that. The westbound 417, busiest from the 174 split into around Nicholas. Earlier collision there, right in front of the St. Laurent Shopping Center parking area. So at the intersection of Coventry and St. Slow there at that intersection. The westbound 174 still heavy inner lanes from Place de Lyon to Jeanne d'Arc. And in Gatineau, the westbound 50 busy from just before La Vérendrye right into Hull, but eases as you're getting to the River Bridge. I'm back again this afternoon on All in a Day shortly after 3 o'clock.
10: Mm-hmm. Doug, have you been loving this fall weather as much as me? It's still pretty warm, but just crisp in the morning, warms up during the day.
9: It's really been clear at night too,
10: and
9: actually.
10: Clear.
9: The moon's been very bright. It's getting fuller and fuller.
10: It's just been the best.
9: Spooky season.
10: Okay. Sunny right now and 8 degrees. Our high today is 20 with sunny skies and lots more sunshine through the week. That's it for us. We'll be back tomorrow. The Current is coming up next.

0: There's two people in that conversation, and I'm not talking about him and me. I'm talking about two people in terms of, you know, the person that was assaulted and then the person that overcame that. And I'm really proud of both.
1: When she was young, Vienna Luke was sexually assaulted by someone she trusted. 14 years later, she went undercover as an RCMP operative in her own case. Police referred to her using the code name Agent Layla. Coming up, how she managed to pull a confession out of her estranged brother-in-law and the healing that came after his criminal conviction. It is an incredible story, and you'll hear it coming up in 6 minutes. I'm Matt Galloway. This is The Current. Stay with us.
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2: 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Coming up in an hour, it's Q.
6: Long before he was Mark Zuckerberg in The Social Network, Jesse Eisenberg grew up obsessed with musical theater. In fact, he says musical theater saved his life. Jesse will tell you the story behind that and about his new film and why he came into the studio wearing a Swiss Chalet hat.
7: This is CBC News. Good morning. It's sunny and 8 degrees. I'm David Giroux, and here's the latest from the CBC Ottawa newsroom. CBC News is learning disturbing new details about the man accused of opening fire outside a Belleville synagogue. In an exclusive interview with the CBC News visual investigation team, a childhood friend reveals his interactions with Sean Ward days and weeks before the shooting. Sheehan Desjardins has the details.
8: He just looked different, felt different.
9: That's according to a childhood friend of Sean Ward, the 29-year-old suspect who died following a shootout with police outside a Belleville, Ontario synagogue. CBC is not naming him due to fears he will lose his job. Ward was with the Canadian Armed Forces from 2017 until he was released in 2022, according to the Department of National Defense. This summer, his friend noticed something about him changed.
8: It just went from not being able to find work to, like, blaming the immigrants kind of thing. Kind of spiraled from there.
9: They last saw each other on September 2nd.
8: We did like the hug thing, so I was like, don't do anything stupid, bro. I was like, I know times are tough, but don't do anything stupid.
9: He messaged Ward the morning after the shooting.
8: The message never sent, so that kind of clicked to my brain that he probably did do it.
9: Investigators are still looking for answers on why 25 people in a synagogue had to take cover, its window riddled with bullet holes, and a police officer who was stationed outside, now in hospital with serious injuries. Sheehan Desjardins, CBC News, Toronto.
7: An Ontario court will hear today from more friends and family members of people who took their own lives using products purchased from Kenneth Law. The former chef from Mississauga pleaded guilty earlier this year to 14 counts of aiding suicide in the deaths of 14 people in Ontario through his global online sales of sodium nitrate and other products that can be used for self-harm. Communities in northwestern Ontario are requesting the Ford government to move to permanent daylight saving time. The move comes as Manitoba makes the decisions that it won't be changing its clocks this November, staying with daylight saving time permanently. Karen Pauls has more.
10: For more than a century, several dozen communities west of Thunder Bay have aligned their clocks with Winnipeg, not Toronto. But while Manitoba will keep its clocks on daylight saving time year-round as of November 1st, Ontario residents will fall back an hour. Rick Dumas is the mayor of Marathon and head of the Northwestern Ontario Municipal Association, which Wednesday sent a letter to Ontario Premier Doug Ford.
11: We're asking the premier to follow Manitoba and go with the daylight savings time, so we're all on the same page in regards to our economics, our travel, our time.
10: There are a couple of communities in northwestern Ontario that never change their clocks.
12: I would say Atikokan is the place where time stood still. So
10: Mayor Rob Ferguson says it wouldn't be that hard to get used to.
12: I think it's something that's kind of long overdue, actually.
10: CBC News reached out to Ford's office, but didn't get a response. Karen Pauls, CBC News, Winnipeg.
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0: call was to a veterinarian that worked for Justin and his clinic. So she was an employee. They had had some kind of affair. So I knew there's no way she's still in contact with him. The way I kind of entered into that conversation is I said, you know, he did something to Vienna years ago, like back in 2007. Do you know anything? Like, did anything ever come up? Do you have any information? And she just came out with it. And she said, yeah, he told me that he put ketamine in her drink.
1: And so when you hear that, what's the next step?
0: I go right back to Vienna. And it's just bingo, bingo, bingo. Like, it just, the lights go off, because we knew something. We started to suspect that it was more than alcohol. So it was very validating to hear that. And I think what it did right away is give, well, me, I thought about the fact that she can report this. I understood it was a historical sexual assault. Mm. And I knew that these cases are, I mean, just so impossible, really, to prosecute, because there's just, as a he said, she said, you know, there's typically no evidence. And so to have a veterinarian say that he put ketamine in her drink from the clinic that he owns, I thought we got a chance here. You can now report this. And Vienna was feeling the same way.
1: And when you went to police, Shaughnessy, what was their response?
0: The experience was they were receptive. They had, I think, one or two female officers. Now, the bigger, you know, explanation is how long it took to get to where she actually went undercover. And I would say that was her doggedness in escalating her file.
1: So Vienna, just explain that. How did, and again, not with extraordinary detail because that's in the podcast, but just briefly, how did this happen that you end up getting this idea and hatching this idea to go undercover?
2: So it was the RCMP's idea. Once my file found its way into the right hands, the RCMP officer that really took it and ran with it and fought for me, then Shaughnessy and I naively thought, oh, you know, how do these things work? Oh, you know, they're going to bring him in, ask him some questions. Like, what's taking them so long? Why won't they just bring him in? And then I get a call from the RCMP, my specific lady, and she basically says that if we've had a behavioral team, we have had a specific team look at this file, and if we bring him in, he's just going to deny everything. It's just going to be a he said, she said, and we really won't have any grounds to charge him on anything. So we have an idea, and you can't tell anyone about this.
1: And the idea was what?
2: The idea was that we start a correspondence with Justin, that I start a correspondence with the guidance of the RCMP. Yeah, and then hopefully we can get him to admit to what he did. And if we get him to admit to what he did, then we have something to go off of. So that's what it started with. Shaughnessy didn't know. I flew up to Prince George one September morning and met with a whole team of RCMP. There were four of them. What followed was a string of emails confirming some of what he did to me, and they were very incriminating. So I thought, this is great. We've got it. And then I get a call from the RCMP, and they say, well, so you've done a great job. This is awesome, but this won't hold up in court. So we need to take this to the next level.
1: And the next level is actually having him say, confess in front of you.
2: Yes. As scary as it was, I was like, I can't not do this. I dove in.
1: How did they prepare you to go undercover? I mean, it's like something out of it's out of The Wire or something like that. Do you know what I mean?
2: Yeah. No, it's pretty unbelievable. When it came to actually preparing for being in person, we did. So it wasn't a long period of time, but an extensive, very focused training session where we

0: let me own this. I would not be here without her. But I had to do this myself. Like, nobody can do the work for you. So I truly believe that it was my doing. I was the one that got to take my story back. I was the one that got to write the ending of this. And I mean, I don't even know where it goes from here.
1: You're both really something. It's an extraordinary story. And I'm glad to talk to you about what you've been through. And again, I'm sorry what you've been through, but I'm glad to talk to you on the other side in some ways of this whole experience. And I hope people listen to the podcast to learn more. In the meantime, thank you both for being here.
0: Thank you.
2: Thank you, Matt.
0: Yeah.
1: Thank you very much. Take care of yourselves.
0: Thanks.
3: Deanna Luke and Shaughnessy Luke were in our Vancouver studio. You can listen to their story in the new CBC podcast, Personally, Agent Layla. You can find that wherever you get your podcasts. Well, coming up, after your regional update a decade ago, Paul Workman learned that his blood was killing him. The former CBC and CTV foreign correspondent was diagnosed with a rare blood cancer, but decided to keep that diagnosis a secret. He kept working, figuring out how to get to medical appointments and blood transfusions in between trips to war zones. He has now come forward about that to raise awareness about his illness. We'll speak with Paul Workman about that and more coming up in about 90 seconds. It'll be great to have him here with us in studio. I'm Matt Galloway. You're listening to The Current. We're back in just a minute and a half. Stick around.

0: I'm David Giroux, and here's an update from the CBC Ottawa newsroom. A 19-year-old man has been found guilty in the death of a crossing guard in Ottawa. Xander Wright admitted in court that his truck hit and killed 55-year-old Peter Clark on March 23rd. He told court that he didn't see Clark, who was wearing a bright reflective safety vest and held a stop sign at the time. The wife of the Belleville police officer wounded in a shooting outside a synagogue earlier this week says her husband faces a long and difficult road to recovery. Constable Jeff Smith was rushed to the hospital after being wounded in the shootout. An online fundraising campaign for Smith and his family has raised just under $400,000 so far. Ottawa City Council voted yesterday to rename a street that's been known as Trump Avenue for more than 20 years. Councillor Riley Brockington introduced the motion. He says public feedback prompted the move. More news at 10. Now here's your forecast for Ottawa. Sunny today, a high of 20. Clear tonight, a low of 4 degrees overnight. Tomorrow, sunny and a high of 22. On Saturday, a mix of sun and cloud and a high of 23. On Sunday, a mix of sun and cloud and a high of 23. A mix of sun and cloud on Monday and a high of 23. On Tuesday, a mix of sun and cloud and a high of 23.
1: Hello again, I'm Matt Galloway, and you're listening to The Current. 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
2: There's a lot of damage on this street. And there's a lot of pride from the Ukrainian army about what they were able to do here. They were able to stop, slow down the Russian army as they tried to take over this suburb so close to Kyiv. And you can see what's left. The hulk of various armored vehicles now left rusting in the streets.
1: That was Paul Morkwin reporting from the Ukrainian city of Bucha in April of 2022, just days after Russian forces withdrew, leaving hundreds of civilians dead. It was one of the many war zones that Paul Workman visited while keeping a secret. That secret was that for the last several years of his career, including during that television hit you just heard from Ukraine, he had a serious medical condition, a kind of rare blood cancer called myelofibrosis, something he didn't tell his employer about at the time. He wrote about all of that recently in the Globe and Mail in a piece with the headline, "My blood is killing me, but I decided to keep that secret." And Paul Workman is with me now in our Toronto studio. It's really nice to see you. Good morning.
3: Good morning, man. Thanks for your interest.
1: How are you doing?
3: I'm doing quite well, actually. Yeah, things seem to be stable nowadays. And I'm back in Canada, which has been a big culture shock after such a long time out of the country. But good culture shock.
1: Go back a decade when you got this diagnosis. What happened?
3: Yeah, so it's kind of sort of a normal story. My local GP said, time for a checkup. You need to go and get a blood test, which I did. And I came back a few days later and went to

0: difficult to distinguish from the close relative, especially in the penguins. There's four of these penguins people we're talking about, but this one cannot be distinguished from the other ones except when you look at the genomic makeup.
1: We're also losing a lot of species, right?
0: Oh, yeah. We describe about 16,000 new species a year. The extinction rate is much faster.
1: Why do you think this matters?

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1: After Neil passed away, we never really were able to pay tribute to him.
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3: Long before he was Mark Zuckerberg in The Social Network, Jesse Eisenberg grew up obsessed with musical theater. In fact, he says musical theater saved his life. Jesse will tell you the story behind that and about his new film and why he came into the studio wearing a Swiss Chalet hat.
4: This is CBC News. Good morning. It's sunny and 12 degrees. I'm David Giroux, and here's the latest from the CBC Ottawa newsroom. A 19-year-old man has been found guilty of dangerous driving causing death 6 months after a collision in Barrhaven killed school crossing guard Peter Clark. Xander Wright previously told court he was making a rolling stop at an intersection when he felt a tap and two bumps. He recounted seeing a body lying on the road behind his truck but continued driving. Wright already pleaded guilty to failing to remain at the scene. In his decision, the judge stated that Wright's failure to stop after hitting Clark resulted in the death of the crossing guard. The wife of the Belleville police officer wounded in a shooting outside a synagogue earlier this week is speaking out. She says her husband, a veteran constable, faces a long and difficult road to recovery. With more on what she had to say, here's Guy Kenville.
5: Ashley Smith says the night her husband, Constable Jeff Smith, was rushed to the hospital after being wounded in a shootout outside the Sons of Jacob Synagogue was, as she put it, the scariest and darkest day of her family's life. According to investigators, on Sunday evening, Smith was parked outside the synagogue. It had requested police protection, as it had done in the past, according to the congregation's president. That night, a 29-year-old man allegedly shot at Smith, who then fired back. Both were injured. Smith was taken to hospital in critical but stable condition. The suspect later died in hospital. In a Facebook post dated Tuesday, in which CBC verified through a family friend, Ashley Smith says her husband still has a long and difficult road to recovery. She said he could not use his voice, but that she was able to hold his hand. She thanked friends, neighbors, police, first responders, and hospital staff, including a neurosurgeon she called an angel.
6: This incident is also a reminder of the reality of policing.
5: That's Belleville Deputy Police Chief Sherry Meeks at a news conference earlier this week. She said the men and women who wear uniforms are not just police officers.
6: They are parents, spouses, children, friends, and neighbors. Every day they leave their homes and loved ones not knowing what they may encounter.
5: An online fundraising campaign for Smith and his family, launched by members of Toronto's Jewish community, has raised over $400,000 so far. Guy Kenville, CBC News, Ottawa.
4: It's been over a week since Prime Minister Mark Carney said he wants private investors to take over operations at Canada's four largest airports, including Toronto Pearson. And many are still wondering what this could mean for travelers. Talia Ricci breaks it down for us.
7: There are still questions around whether Mark Carney's airport plan will make travel more expensive, as well as how it might impact overall service at Pearson Airport. Armin Yelnizyan is an economist and the Atkinson Fellow on the Future of Workers.
8: Frankly, you could be using a surplus to reduce fees. No, a for-profit will never do that, will never cut fees. It will always add on to their ways of generating revenue.
7: Under Carney's approach, the federal government would keep ownership of the actual land and physical assets of Pearson while leasing out day-to-day operations to private investors and pension funds. Carney says the new capital would be funneled back into regional airports and other infrastructure projects. Waleed Hijazi, a professor of economics at the University of Toronto, says that's good in the long run, but the details will come down to the contracts.
9: The whole idea is to bring in private capital so that we're able to build out the airports in ways that are much more efficient.
7: Toronto Pearson says it looks forward to working with the government on next steps. The feds are set to launch

0: consultations in the coming weeks with industry stakeholders, labor groups, and airport authorities to flesh out the framework of the concession model. Talia Ricci, CBC News, Toronto.
1: Canadians overwhelmingly support Canada becoming an associate member of the European Union. The online poll by Léger conducted between September 19th and September 21st suggests 70% of Canadians support the idea. However, it does suggest that Canadians draw the line at changing some laws to align with Europe. And that's your CBC News. Now here's your forecast for Ottawa. Sunny today, a high of 20. Clear tonight, a low of 4 degrees overnight. Tomorrow, sunny and a high of 22. On Saturday, a mix of sun and cloud and a high of 23. On Sunday, a mix of sun and cloud and a high of 23. A mix of sun and cloud on Monday and a high of 23. On Tuesday, a mix of sun and cloud and a high of 23.
2: I'm Tom Power. You're listening to Q. You know, there are these questions that divide the world into two camps. Like, do you like cilantro? Is your toilet paper rolled out above or under? Is your email inbox at zero or at like 40,000? Another one of those questions might be, do you like musicals? You know, people start acting and then all of a sudden they're singing. Well, Jesse Eisenberg certainly loves musicals. In fact, he says they saved his life. Jesse will be here to tell you that story about why he thinks anxiety is a superpower. Also, he came in wearing a Swiss Chalet hat and then asked me, what's Swiss Chalet? You'll hear my answer coming up. Plus, music from Calgary, Alberta's own Mariel Buckley. All that and so much more coming up on Q.

Jay-Z and Hard Knock Life. You've been hearing my conversation with Jesse Eisenberg on the show today. Coming up, you're going to hear more of our conversation where he's going to tell you about this very ambitious musical project he took on just to impress his wife. Also, you're going to hear from, for my money, one of the best songwriters in this country right now, Mariel Buckley. Stick around after this on

0: I'm David Giroux, and here's an update from the CBC Ottawa newsroom. Prime Minister Mark Carney says he studied the risk of U.S.-led military action in a recent New York Times interview. Carney didn't reveal what the examination entailed, only that it was connected to U.S. President Donald Trump's repeated musings about turning Canada into the 51st state. Green Party leader Elizabeth May expressed her outrage yesterday over Bill C-39, saying she was still in shock by some elements of the Liberals' sweeping economic legislation. She took particular issue with a section of the bill stating that conditions attached to a project, including those based on environmental grounds, could be set aside. Officials with an aquarium in Spain say a dolphin recently shipped to their park from Marineland has died. Oceanographic Valencia says a blind dolphin named Echo died overnight after experiencing difficulty swallowing and respiratory problems. Now here's your forecast for Ottawa. Sunny today, a high of 20. Clear tonight, a low of 4 degrees overnight. Tomorrow, sunny and a high of 22. On Saturday, a mix of sun and cloud and a high of 23. On Sunday, a mix of sun and cloud and a high of 23. A mix of sun and cloud on Monday and a high of 23. On Tuesday, a mix of sun and cloud and a high of 23.
1: I'm Tom Power. You're listening to Q. Coming up in just a couple of minutes on Q, you're going to hear from, I mentioned this earlier, for my money, one of the best songwriters in this country right now, Mariel Buckley. If you haven't heard her before, stick around. She's coming up in just a couple of minutes. But right now, you're in the middle of my conversation with Jesse Eisenberg, writer and director, and just for a couple of seconds, actor in the new film, The Debut. We've been talking about Jesse's history with community theater and how being part of that circle saved his life at a time when his mental health was really suffering, which is not unlike the thing that happens to the lead character in The Debut, played by Julianne Moore. She's a desperate housewife who feels invisible at home and in the outside world. So her name is Mona, and she finds a much-needed connection when she joins a community theater group whose fellow players embrace her fully, making her feel seen for maybe the first time in her life. But it's the theater director, played by Paul Giamatti, who really pushes Mona to look deep within herself, to maybe even see her true self for the first time. And then what happens is pretty wild. Mona becomes so obsessed with finding the truth in her art that, well, hijinks prevail. That is something Jesse thinks about a lot, though, the idea of truth in acting, and we get into that coming up. But I wanted to ask Jesse Eisenberg about this thing that I had heard about, this pretty ambitious musical project that has nothing to do with this movie that he once took on. I read that you once wrote lyrics for every national anthem for fun.
2: Yeah.
1: Do you remember Canada?
2: Oh, God, Canada. No. I don't. I basically didn't do this for fun. I did this to try to impress my wife because she was worldly and I was sheltered. And when we started dating, she was like, oh, yeah, we should go to Venezuela. And I'm like, what is Venezuela? And then I came back from Venezuela knowing everything about Venezuela. And so, like, to impress her, I started writing the national anthem. So what I would do is just, like, read the BBC profile website of a country, and they have the national anthem but without the lyrics. And then so I would just, like, read it and then kind of, like, riff on it and then find rhymes. But, God, what would be the Canada one?
1: You don't remember it?
2: I don't remember it.
1: That's okay.
2: Thank
1: Sorry.
2: You.
1: It was a bit of a, I'm not going to make you try and figure it out.
2: Oh, thanks. I could do something. You know, it doesn't take that long. It's like a minute and a half.
1: I probably shouldn't end on a heady question. I got two options. I got the fun ending or the heady ending.
2: Sure.
1: But I think I'm going to do the heady ending.
2: Okay, maybe I'll give it some fun in my answer.
1: Okay, thank you.
2: Yeah.
1: One of the things the movie made me

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1: My name is Siaya, and I live in the most beautiful place on Earth. 7 months ago, I blew up my life, and a lot has shifted since then. 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And that's me. Welcome to Ice Cove.
2: Where are the penguins?
1: That's Antarctica. 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

0: is next, and then it's commotion.
1: The young Tamil-Canadian actor Maitreyi Ramakrishnan's star has been rising ever since her breakout role in the hit TV show Never Have I Ever. Now, she's starring in the Netflix movie Best of the Best. You'll hear why there's a campaign to review bomb her latest movie.
2: This is CBC News. Good morning. It's sunny and 14 degrees. I'm David Giroux, and here's the latest from the CBC Ottawa newsroom. Prime Minister Mark Carney says Canada has been actively preparing for extreme risks tied to the U.S. administration, including possible military action. Carney telling the New York Times that extreme tail risk would be irresponsible to ignore. Janice McGregor has the details.
3: It's significant that just days after Donald Trump once again posted a meme of the American flag pasted over countries that are not his own, to see Mark Carney pressed for more details on a scenario that caused a bit of a stir here earlier this year after the Globe and Mail reported back in January that, at least as an exercise, the Canadian Armed Forces have modeled how a potential U.S. invasion could go. We don't know if Carney's reference in this interview to giving a careful examination refers to that modeling or whether he's referring to other hypothetical planning that may have happened subsequent to that. Canadian reporters are going to have follow-up questions for sure. But it's noteworthy that for an American audience, he made a point of flagging how Canada's security outlook has now changed. He put on his central banker hat. Carney told the Times he sees a directional shift underway as countries reevaluate their exposure to the U.S. dollar. Janice McGregor, CBC News, Ottawa.
2: Despite a U.S. judge's order, the White House immediately restore access for CNN, MS Now, and Politico. Journalists with all three say they were turned away this morning. Judge Timothy Kelly says U.S. President Donald Trump's ban against the news outlets last week was done without a constitutionally adequate due process. Trump announced the ban in a Truth Social post last Friday. The United Nations General Assembly in New York is expecting to hear two different versions of the conflict in the Middle East today. Palestinian Authority President Mahmoud Abbas and Israeli Prime Minister Benjamin Netanyahu are both expected to address the UN, but only one will be there in person. Willie Lowry explains.
4: Mahmoud Abbas, the longtime PA president, is forced to speak not from New York, but here in Ramallah. The U.S. State Department accused the PA of glorifying terrorism and failing to uphold commitments to the peace process. Abbas, who is almost 91, will likely speak of the plight of Palestinians and the need for a Palestinian state. The Israeli military currently controls roughly 70% of the Gaza Strip. And since October 2023, there has been a dramatic uptick in settler violence towards Palestinians in the West Bank. Netanyahu is expected to defend Israel's military actions in Gaza as well as in the West Bank. He told CNN that he's going to use his speech at the General Assembly to, quote, fight for the truth about our heroic soldiers. Willie Lowry, CBC News, Ramallah.
2: Australia says it's the victim of a breach that could be the first known instance of an AI agent hacking a government website. Prime Minister Anthony Albanese says an OpenAI agent infiltrated a Medicare statistics site. It happened in June, but the company says it only became aware of it last month. Albanese says OpenAI then waited until this month to inform him.
5: I spoke with the CEO of OpenAI, Sam Altman, to express Australia's extreme concern about this incident, and I also expressed my disappointment that it took the company way too long to inform the government what had occurred and the nature of the way that notification occurred as well was unacceptable.
2: OpenAI alerted Australia about the breach by an email sent to a general government agency inbox. The company says there's no evidence the AI agent accessed patient records. Venezuela's acting president is promising elections and says the nation's people will determine the right moment. Delivering her first address to the UN General Assembly since coming to power, Delcy Rodriguez says a political dialogue with opposition sectors to secure an election process has now begun. She said that when the time comes, the country's institutions will be prepared to guarantee an inclusive and transparent process. Now here's your forecast for Ottawa. Sunny today, a high of 20. Clear tonight, a low of 4 degrees overnight. Tomorrow, sunny and a high of 22. On Saturday, a mix of sun and cloud and a high of 23. On Sunday, a mix of sun and cloud and a high of 23. A mix of sun and cloud on Monday and a high of 23. On Tuesday, a mix of sun and cloud and a high of 23.
6: So Maitreyi Ramakrishnan became a household name after her breakthrough role in Never Have I Ever. And now she's back on Netflix with a new movie called Best of the Best. It is currently the number one movie on Netflix globally. But Maitreyi has been receiving a lot of intense backlash, and some people have been mobilizing to review bomb her movie. I'm Rad Simonpalay, sitting in for Elamin Abdah Mahmood. This is Kaboshin. Joyta Sengupta and Nedra Rodrigo are here to get into this with me. Welcome back to the show, y'all.
7: Thanks for having me.
8: Thanks for having me.
6: Thanks for being here. Joyta, I want to make this clear. Like, we are not here to review Best of the Best. I mean, that movie is currently on Netflix. It is a comedy set against the world of Bollywood dance competitions in the U.S. circuit. It's kind of like the South Asian diaspora's like answer to Step Up, and is about as fun as that premise promises. But, you know, we are here to talk about why Maitreyi Ramakrishnan, a Tamil Canadian actress, has become the target of so much criticism and hate. So Joyta, can you describe what you're seeing?
7: Yeah, and it's important to say that, like, this is what I'm seeing because, I mean, the internet's so fragmented these days. And, like, I'm probably, like, my algorithm is probably mainly, like, pan-South Asian and a lot of, like, Indian Twitter. So in terms of the criticism, in terms of what I'm seeing a lot of colorism and featureism. Unfortunately, like, I'm seeing posts, like, I would just say they're trolls from India, essentially saying that, like, you know, why do they keep casting quote unquote ugly or dark actresses? And by they mean like Hollywood to represent us. And that, to understand, like, if you're looking at Maitreyi and thinking ugly where, then yes, you're thinking correctly. But to understand that, you have to kind of get into like how deep-seated colorism and featureism is in our community. And if you look at most Bollywood representation or South Asian cinema in general, outside of certain regions, people look very light, and it's not representative of like the shade range that, you know, spans our like beautiful region. So that's a problem. Another thing is a certain hegemonic view of who gets to claim, you know, access or ownership of culture. And what I mean by that is the character Maitreyi plays in the film, she dances in a South Asian classical dance form called Bharatanatyam. It's a dance form that Tamils and other, you know, people of different backgrounds across the South Asian, you know, region have danced for centuries. However, there are commenters mainly from India saying, this is Indian dance. Why do you have an Ilam Tamil from Sri Lanka, you know, dancing in this way, or like claiming any sort of like proximity to it? This doesn't make sense. She doesn't represent us. And then this gets into another layer of like not understanding the South Asian diasporic experience. And that is, I think, the core of all of this, is that, first of all, this level of like self-hate and colorism absolutely exists amongst members of the diaspora, but perhaps it's not quite as like deep-seated and visceral for folks, you know, as it is back home. Like maybe South Asian brides aren't wearing foundation that's like two shades too light on their wedding day anymore. And like, we've kind of moved past that a bit. But then there's also the fact that like being a part of a South Asian dance team is a pan South Asian experience in North America. It's a very specific thing. Like I had friends in SAA that were, you know, in Queens or Western or whatever. And you had members from Sri Lanka, Pakistan, Bangladesh, all over India. But we kind of come together, right? Because in the North American context, fellow South Asians have a lot more in common with each other than different. And that might be hard to grasp if you're in a more homogenous place. And then a lot of it is just rooted in misogyny as well.
6: Right.
7: Because it is the internet. And then I understand that there's a very specific review bombing campaign that's happening that I believe that you and Nedra are far more equipped to talk about.
6: Yeah, I mean, there are just so many layers to all of this. I mean, as you said, I mean, the colorism and the casteism class situation is definitely affecting a lot of what we're seeing online. But then, as you just said, like,

0: really complicated and dense conversation. So I want to thank you both for being here.
1: Thank you.
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0: Joyta Sengupta is a producer at CBC News. She's here in the studio with me in Toronto. And Nedred Rodrigo is the founder of the Tamil Studies Symposium at York University.
3: Good morning. It's 11:30. I'm Trevor Pritchard with an update from the CBC Ottawa newsroom. A 19-year-old has been found guilty of dangerous driving causing death in a crash that killed a crossing guard. Peter Clark was struck by a vehicle 6 months ago outside a school in Barrhaven. Today, a judge ruled that Xander Wright's failure to stop after hitting Clark resulted in his death. Ottawa police are seeking witnesses to a fatal crash last Friday in Osgoode. A 31-year-old motorcyclist was killed in the crash on Blanchfield Road. A 60-year-old woman suffered serious injuries. Police said today she remains in hospital in critical condition. And a dolphin shipped out of Marineland has died in Spain, making it the fifth animal from the closed Niagara Falls tourist attraction to die in recent weeks. Oceanographic Valencia said that Echo, a blind Black Sea bottlenose dolphin believed to be about 30 years old, died on Wednesday. More news in three. More news at noon here on CBC Radio 1, 91.5 FM in Ottawa. 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
4: Now here's your forecast for Ottawa. Sunny today, a high of 20. Clear tonight, a low of 4 degrees overnight. Tomorrow, sunny and a high of 22. On Saturday, a mix of sun and cloud and a high of 23. On Sunday, a mix of sun and cloud and a high of 23. A mix of sun and cloud on Monday and a high of 23. On Tuesday, a mix of sun and cloud and a high of 23.
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6: We're going to show you our big new Studebaker.

0: president of the Treasury Board of Canada. He says in his books, the return is going okay.
1: Things are going the way we anticipated. And I can't stress enough to thank their commitment and desire of public service employees to support government in serving Canadians.
0: Since early July, most public servants have been required to head into the office 4 days a week, but roughly 10% still can't do that due to a shortage of office space. Ottawa mayoral hopefuls are taking different stances on how far the city should sprawl. This morning's housing debate revealed how leading candidates think Ottawa should make space for new residents, from putting new neighborhoods in rural areas to developing more densely in existing communities. Neil Saravanamutu says opening up new suburbs is too expensive.
2: Quite frankly, we as a city cannot afford urban expansion anymore. We cannot afford the infrastructure that we have in the ground in our existing city today. And so why we are creating more infrastructure that will create a future liability is just doesn't add up from a fiscal perspective.
0: But Alex Lawson shot back, saying a mayor shouldn't stand in the way of growth. He says the city has to give residents the housing options they really want. And to him, that includes spacious lots in suburban neighborhoods.
3: If we have 500,000 people moving in, let's look at what type of housing they're actually going to want. Are we able to put that in the intensified areas? Or is it like you said, they're going to want backyards, they're going to have a car, they're going to drive to Costco with their families? I mean, if it's that lifestyle that people are going to be wanting, we need to look at what part of the urban boundary we're going to be expanding.
0: Meanwhile, Mark Sutcliffe called for a balanced approach, saying he's avoided expanding the boundary that limits sprawl. But some people will want homes in new suburbs, and Jeff Leeper says sprawl will mean higher taxes down the road to service all that new infrastructure. Two people are dead after a pair of crashes yesterday in rural eastern Ontario. OPP were called to the first crash on Highway 28 near the town of Denbigh at around 5:20 p.m. One person was pronounced dead at the scene. Less than an hour later, a 24-year-old motorcyclist from Cornwall collided with a transport truck on that city's outskirts. The motorcyclist was pronounced dead in hospital. In both cases, roads have reopened. Provincial police are asking for the public's help as they investigate a string of suspicious fires west of Cornwall. They say the fires broke out across South Dundas between August 28th and September 9th. They were apparently set between 3 and 6 in the morning. Police say 4 buildings were damaged by the fires, but there have not been any reports yet of any injuries. CBC News is learning disturbing new details about the man accused of opening fire outside a Belleville synagogue. In an exclusive interview with the CBC News visual investigation team, a childhood friend reveals his interactions with Sean Ward in the days and weeks before the shooting. Sheehan Desjardins has the details.
4: He just looked different, felt different.
5: That's according to a childhood friend of Sean Ward, the 29-year-old suspect who died following a shootout with police outside a Belleville, Ontario synagogue. CBC is not naming him due to fears he will lose his job. Ward was with the Canadian Armed Forces from 2017 until he was released in 2022, according to the Department of National Defense. This summer, his friend noticed something about him changed.
4: It just went from not being able to find work to like blaming the immigrants kind of thing. Kind of spiraled from there.
5: They last saw each other on September 2nd.
4: We did like the hug thing, so I was like, don't do anything stupid, bro. I was like, I know times are tough, but don't do anything stupid.
5: He messaged Ward the morning after the shooting.
4: The message never sent, so that kind of clicked to my brain that he probably did do it.
5: Investigators are still looking for answers on why 25 people in a synagogue had to take cover. Its window riddled with bullet holes, and a police officer who was stationed outside, now in hospital with serious injuries. Sheehan Desjardins, CBC News, Toronto.
0: And Belleville's police chief is set to hold a news conference this afternoon for another update in the aftermath of Sunday's shooting. Another animal has died connected to the transfer of marine mammals from the shuttered Marineland theme park. Oceanographic in Valencia, Spain says a dolphin named Echo had respiratory problems and trouble swallowing. Echo was in her late 20s and was blind. Over the summer, the Niagara Falls tourist attraction shipped 30 belugas and 4 dolphins to 5 different parks. Since then, 4 belugas and now 1 dolphin have died. And finally, in local sports news, the Ottawa Titans have evened up their Frontier League final series against the Evansville Otters. The Titans crushed Evansville 11-1 last night on the road in Indiana, bouncing back after their loss in Game 1. The series is now tied, heading into Friday night's Game 3 here in Ottawa. It's the first time the Titans have ever played in the Frontier League finals. And that's your latest from the CBC Newsroom. For news updated throughout the day and night, stay tuned to CBC Radio 1. Taking a look at the weather today in Ottawa, there is a yellow

0: public school. They later found a teen carrying a fake weapon and took him into custody. He faces two charges. And Belleville's police chief is set to hold a news conference today in the aftermath of Sunday's shooting outside a local synagogue. Constable Jeff Smith was stationed outside the Sons of Jacob Synagogue when he was shot by a former Canadian soldier. The shooter was wounded in an exchange of gunfire and died on Monday. Smith was critically injured. More news at 1 here on CBC Radio 1. And here's your weather forecast for Ottawa. Today, sunshine with a high of 20, UV index 5 or moderate. Tonight, clear skies with a low down to 3. There is a risk of frost in the region tonight. Tomorrow, sunshine with a high of 22, UV index again 5 or moderate. Cloudy periods for Friday night with a low of 9. For Saturday, a mix of sun and cloud with a high of 23. Clear skies for Saturday night with a low again of 9. And then sunshine on Sunday, the high is 23. That's your weather forecast for Ottawa.
1: Welcome back. You're listening to the province's Open Line Show Ontario today. I'm Amanda Pfeffer. 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Are you trying it out? 1-888-817-8995.
2: Did you know that you could find IRL events on Tinder? Check out the events tab on the app and find events just like this one.
3: Pretty convinced I'm going to meet the love of my life in person. And as cliche as that sounds, I was really curious when I heard about events on Tinder.
1: Influencers promoting a new feature for Tinder users. The company launched the events feature earlier this year. Tinder's marketing officer told investors Gen Z users want their connections to feel more social and natural. So Tinder says it's responding. Now many of the most popular apps offer ways to bring singles together for real life experiences. Whether it's club night, comedy shows, or in this influencer's case, a pickleball club.
3: By the end of the event, we were playing with other duos, meeting new people, and making some really fun connection. And in my opinion, one of the best parts is that if you don't get their number at the event, but you still want to keep in touch, you can look at the attended badge on your profile, which makes it easier to reconnect.
1: A promise of no more missed connections. But of course, you don't have to use an app to meet people IRL. We want to hear from singles. Tell us what it's like to date offline. Are you finding ways to meet new matches in person? 1-888-817-8995.

0: basket.
1: Yes.
0: Lisa, somebody had the gumption to create something. I imagine it would be popular, sounds like.
1: I think so. I heard of my girlfriend lives in Toronto, and I heard of this new thing. It's like speed dating, but you go with a friend, and your friend actually gets up and promotes.
0: It's called pitch, I think, where they pitch you. A friend pitches you, and they use like...

0: There's no one there to kind of, you know, boost you, you know?
1: No, you're just kind of talking. You sound kind of, sometimes you just ramble on and stuff. And when somebody else is doing it for you, now I haven't done it yet. We're doing it in October. So I'm hoping, I have great hope that, you know, I think it's going to be exciting.
0: Okay.
1: Another thing that I do, and it takes a lot of confidence, I think, but if I go out for dinner or I'm out on my own somewhere for lunch or whatever, and I see a single man that maybe I might be interested in, I will actually just go up to them and say, hey, can I join you for lunch?
0: Oh, good for you. Does it work?
1: You know, yeah, I would say 98% of the time, I've only been turned down twice.
0: Oh, wow, that's really interesting. Lisa, thank you so much for calling. Let me get Chanel in there in Sarnia. Chanel, go ahead. Tell us, how do you want to weigh in here on offline dating?
2: It's been really tough. 30s, mid-30s age. And the dating apps now, they ask you for a lot of money. And I've been meeting mostly bots and misleaders and lots of scammers. But I did meet a woman 5 months ago. I am lesbian, and we are totally in love with each other.
0: Did you meet her on the app?
2: I met her on an app, yes.
0: Okay. Well, Chanel, thank you so much for a happy ending there to end the show off. It sounds like Chanel had to go through a lot of chaff to get to the real thing, Trina. Trina, what's your sense about the future here? Do the apps have a role?
3: The apps have a role if they're willing to adapt and listen to what users actually want in their everyday lives.
0: Mm-hmm. And I want to thank you so much. Do you have an observation before we go?
3: I just wanted to thank everyone who called in. It takes courage to talk about this because we're being vulnerable. And I think love is just such an important pursuit. And I really wish everyone the best of luck.
0: Trina Orchard is an associate professor at Western University. Her book is called Sticky, Sexy, Sad, Swipe Culture and the Darker Side of Dating Apps. 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
6: About 66 million years ago, most dinosaurs went extinct, but some became the birds we know today. A fossilized feather found in dino poop hints to why some dinos died out and not others.
7: This is CBC News. Good afternoon. It's 1 o'clock, sunny and 18 degrees in Ottawa. I'm Trevor Pritchard with the latest from the CBC Newsroom. Prime Minister Mark Carney says Canada has been actively preparing for extreme risks tied to the U.S. administration, including possible military action. That revelation coming from an hour-long interview with reporters from the New York Times, one of them Canada Bureau Chief Matina Stevis-Gridneff.
8: The Prime Minister paused for several seconds. I'm talking pregnant pause. And took a deep breath and clearly was very closely reflecting on exactly the words he was going to use. And this was really a moment that stood out, not only for what he said, but also for how he said it.
7: Carney calling it an extreme tail risk that would be impossible to ignore. Janice McGregor has more from Ottawa.
9: It's significant that just days after Donald Trump once again posted a meme of the American flag pasted over countries that are not his own, to see Mark Carney press for more details on a scenario that caused a bit of a stir here earlier this year after the Globe and Mail reported back in January that, at least as an exercise, the Canadian Armed Forces have modeled how a potential U.S. invasion could go. We don't know if Carney's reference in this interview to

0: giving a careful examination refers to that modeling, or whether he's referring to other hypothetical planning that may have happened subsequent to that. Canadian reporters are going to have follow-up questions for sure, but it's noteworthy that for an American audience, he made a point of flagging how Canada's security outlook has now changed. He put on his central banker hat. Carney told the Times he sees a directional shift underway as countries reevaluate their exposure to the U.S. dollar. Janice McGregor, CBC News, Ottawa.
1: Australia says it's the victim of a breach that could be the first known instance of an AI agent hacking a government website. Prime Minister Anthony Albanese says an OpenAI agent infiltrated a Medicare statistics site. It happened in June, but the company says it only became aware of it last month. Albanese says OpenAI then waited until this month to inform him.
2: I spoke with the CEO of OpenAI, Sam Altman, to express Australia's extreme concern about this incident, and I also expressed my disappointment that it took the company way too long to inform the government what had occurred and the nature of the way that that notification occurred as well was unacceptable.
1: OpenAI alerted Australia about the breach by an email sent to a general government agency inbox. The company says there is no evidence the AI agent accessed patient records. An artificial intelligence scandal is rocking the Quebec and French literature worlds. Télisson Aurélien denies using AI tools to rewrite his critically acclaimed debut novel. But the controversy is raising questions and sparking debate about the technology, which is growing in popularity. Rowan Kennedy reports.
3: Canadian-Haitian author Télisson Aurélien broke onto the scene with C'était ça ou mourir earlier this year. The book tells the story of a Haitian migrant who flees conflict in Port-au-Prince and heads for Canada. It's been shortlisted for several prestigious literary prizes, including the Goncourt in France. But this week, an anonymous ex-user raised questions about the book's authenticity. The account Balanston Claude said AI detection software showed a high likelihood artificial intelligence was used.
4: This controversy was bound to happen.
3: UQAM professor Bertrand Gervais says the tools are everywhere now, including in proofreading, where many are still trying to figure out the rules.
4: What limits are we going to establish? And we're not so sure what we want to do. I mean, as a spell checker, you cannot now not use a spell checker.
3: The Quebec publisher Éditions Boreal is defending the author, saying the book went through a rigorous editorial process. It says the first draft of C'était ça ou mourir was written several years ago. Rowan Kennedy, CBC News, Montreal.
1: And Federal Justice Minister Sean Fraser has ordered the courts to reopen the case of two Saskatchewan sisters who spent almost three decades in prison for what might be wrongful murder convictions. Fraser says he's sending the case of Odelia and Narissa Cusance back to an appeal court for a review. And that's your CBC News this hour. And here's your weather forecast for Ottawa. Today, sunshine with a high of 20, UV index 5 or moderate. Tonight, clear skies with a low down to 3. There is a risk of frost in the region tonight. Tomorrow, sunshine with a high of 22, UV index again 5 or moderate. Cloudy periods for Friday night with a low of 9. For Saturday, a mix of sun and cloud with a high of 23. Clear skies for Saturday night with a low again of 9. And then sunshine on Sunday, the high is 23. That's your weather forecast for Ottawa.
5: Hi, I'm Bob McDonald. Welcome to Quirks and Quarks. On this week's show, finding a fossilized feather inside dinosaur poop.
6: You know, everybody poops. It's part of life. And now, you know, even 66 million years later, a poop can tell us so many wonderful stories.
5: And using tiny trackers to follow elusive chimney swifts.
7: I thought, oh, urban area, lots of phones, chimney swifts, really lightweight tags. Let's see what we can do with these birds.
5: Plus, mathematicians grappling with AI, climate change destabilizing mountains, and what burying 2,000 pairs of underwear reveals about soil. All this today on Quirks and Quarks. Just over 66 million years ago, a massive asteroid hit our planet and abruptly ended the age of the dinosaurs. But as we now know, some dinosaurs did survive. Namely, one particular lineage of avian dinosaur, which eventually became the modern birds we know and love today. Why this one lineage survived and the other 99% of dinosaurs were wiped out is a big mystery. But we now have a new clue.

Well, soil provides 95% of our nutrition, of our food, and they're the biggest recycling enterprise on Earth. So all the organic material, all the plants and trees and animals, once they die, they get broken down by soil organisms, and the nutrients and resources in the material get recycled. And soils are really threatened worldwide. So we lose

0: PFAS and all other sorts of chemicals where we don't even know what this will do to soil and the soil organisms living therein. So it's really important that we understand our soils better and know how we can protect and maintain them.
1: So do you think underwear soil tests will become a common practice moving forward?
0: Well, we hope to get more people to get their hands dirty and bury some underwear in the soil, because it really helps to understand or learn about soil processes and learn that it's a living system underneath, and they really should value it more than we actually do, and take care of the soil.
1: Well, congratulations on your Ig Nobel Prize, and thank you so much for telling us about it.
0: Thank you. It was a pleasure.
1: Dr. Franz Bender is the team leader for agroecological assessments at the Swiss Federal Research Institute Agroscope in Zurich. And that's it for Quirks and Quarks this week. If you'd like to get in touch with us, our email is quirks@cbc.ca. Our webpage is cbc.ca/quirks, where you can check out our past episodes and find out more information about the research we covered in the show. 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Quirks and Quarks is produced by Sonia Biting, Rosie Fernandez, and Amanda Buckowitz. Our senior producer is Hannah Hoag. I'm Bob McDonald. Thanks for listening.
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5: This is CBC News. Good afternoon. It's sunny, 19 degrees. It's 2 o'clock in Ottawa. I'm Trevor Pritchard with the latest from the CBC Newsroom. We begin at the UN General Assembly in New York.
6: I speak to you today as the Palestinian people faces one of the most dangerous times of its history.
5: That is Palestinian Authority President Mahmoud Abbas speaking through a translator. He spent most of his time talking about the plight of Palestinians in Gaza and the West Bank, and about the threat to the two-state solution by the loss of Palestinian land. Israel controls about 70% of Gaza, and Israeli settlers are pushing into Palestinian areas of the occupied West Bank.
6: No lasting security can be built upon the occupation of another people and the denial of its legitimate rights. We have our own national project, protecting our people from displacement, preserving our land and its unity, and building our state while remaining committed to international law.
5: Abbas's speech was delivered by pre-recorded video. For the second year in a row, the Trump administration refused to issue visas to PA officials. Israeli Prime Minister Benjamin Netanyahu will address the UN this afternoon in person. Donald Trump is hosting his Chinese counterpart in a landmark state visit. Xi Jinping's first trip to Washington in more than a decade kicked off with much pomp and pageantry. But as Mark Carcasol tells us, the public displays of unity will likely give way to highly contentious talks behind closed doors.
7: I'm delighted to welcome you to the beautiful White House. Such a great honor.
8: In their speeches Thursday morning, Presidents Trump and Xi spoke glowingly about respect and friendship. But despite the flowery words, there are some very serious topics for them to discuss. The AI race is one. Trade is another. Their economic truce extended for 2 months.
7: Our teams have been working to encourage a more balanced trading relationship.
8: Through a translator, President Xi encouraged shared dialogue between the nations. He insists there is, quote, plenty of room to solve problems together, peacefully.
9: China and the United States must hold

0: line of no conflict and no confrontation between us.
1: What the president did not mention was some of the other topics U.S. lawmakers want pressed, including Chinese threats to Taiwan's independence. Chinese officials called that a red line ahead of this visit. Mark Carcasole, CBC News, Washington.
2: Here at home, Prime Minister Mark Carney is hosting Vietnam's president in Ottawa. The state visit is aimed at deepening trade with a nation that's already Canada's largest trading partner in the region. Jennifer Yoon has more.
3: Canada's rolling out the red carpet for Vietnam, a welcome with military honors for its president. An official state visit is the ultimate symbol of friendly bilateral relations. Now is the right time for us to upgrade the partnership between Canada and Vietnam, says Vietnamese President Tô Lâm, who's also the first General Secretary of the Communist Party of Vietnam to ever visit Canada.
4: A historic visit at a crucial time.
3: In the past 5 years, trade between Canada and Vietnam has more than doubled, says Prime Minister Mark Carney. Now, Canada is seeking to deepen trade with one of the fastest growing economies in the world.
4: We will strike agreements on a number of areas in energy, agriculture.
3: The talks come as Canada seeks to finalize a free trade agreement with the Association of Southeast Nations, of which Vietnam is a leading member. Jennifer Yoon, CBC News, Ottawa.
2: A 24-year-old Quebec City man has been charged with four terrorism-related offenses. The RCMP say he intended to carry out an attack on behalf of the Islamic State after communicating with IS members online and gathering information on how to build chemical weapons. He's slated to appear in Quebec City court today. And a Nova Scotia teacher has been charged with assault and sexual offenses in connection with attacks on students. 2 weeks ago, the RCMP says it received a report about an assault on a student at a Pictou County elementary school. While investigating the report, officers identified a number of other victims. Matthew Donahoe of Bible Hill, Nova Scotia, is charged with a number of offenses, including assault by choking, sexual assault, and administering a noxious substance. And that's your CBC News this hour. For more news throughout the day and night, stay tuned to CBC Radio 1. And here's your weather forecast for Ottawa. Today, sunshine with a high of 20, UV index 5 or moderate. Tonight, clear skies with a low down to 3. There is a risk of frost in the region tonight. Tomorrow, sunshine with a high of 22, UV index again 5 or moderate. Cloudy periods for Friday night with a low of 9. For Saturday, a mix of sun and cloud with a high of 23. Clear skies for Saturday night with a low again of 9. And then sunshine on Sunday, the high is 23. That's your weather forecast for Ottawa.
5: This is Now or Never. I'm Ife Chiwetelu.
6: And I'm Trevor Dineen. And Ife, be honest. How often do you look at your bank account and you think to yourself, like, oh my gosh, where is all the money gone?
5: Sometimes hourly, half hourly.
6: I know, right? Everything has gone up in price, like from food to gas to homes to sporting events, movie tickets, streaming. Like, it doesn't matter what it is, it's skyrocketed. And I don't want to alarm you, but I think people are noticing. What are your thoughts on the price of things these days?
7: Oh, everything's very expensive.
6: I like how you went, oh.
8: It's crazy. It's hard to make a living anymore to be able to afford fuel to get to work to eat.
9: You go to buy something, it's like, man, that is ridiculous. When did that happen? You know, it gets harder and harder to enjoy the types of things you used to in a way that's comfortable.
10: Everything seems to be going up, and in a lot of cases, sizes of things that you purchase is going down at the same time.
6: How much has it affected your life?
8: A lot, actually.
6: In what ways?
8: Trying to make ends meet, paycheck to paycheck.
11: I'm shopping at multi grocery stores to get everything, to find the best price. I never used to have to do that, so.
6: Is there anything that you will not skimp on where you're just like, I like it too much, I don't care what the cost is, I am buying it?
10: Coffee, like decent coffee.
8: Fuel. I can't. I drive 100 kilometers a day back and forth to work, so there's nothing I can do about that.
9: I dabble in music. I'm not a musician. Out of respect to musicians, I wouldn't call myself that. But those are things I try to justify spending money on, you know, whether it's guitar strings or renting an instrument or whatever it is.
6: Do you think it's because it's also a release and a way to just kind of like forget about the world around you a bit?
9: 100%. It kind of gives you a reprieve from the realities of what we're all having to bear.
5: Well, on behalf of all of us, I don't want to bear it anymore.
6: Don't want to bear it.
5: I think we all need to just come together, have a big group hug, and then a riot, maybe?

0: Still to come, if you need an idea for dinner tonight, which, let's be honest, most of us do, that won't break the bank, we're going to meet a mom of three who's figured out the secret to feeding her family without, you know, going into huge amounts of debt. So if you want to take the stress out of supper tonight, stick around.
1: Good afternoon. It's 2:30. I'm Melina Levesque with the latest from the CBC Ottawa newsroom. Ontario's police watchdog says the suspect in Sunday night's shooting near a synagogue in Belleville has died. SIU spokesperson Christy Danette has confirmed to CBC News that Sean Ward died in hospital last night. The 29-year-old had been accused of shooting at city police near the Sons of Jacob synagogue on Sunday night. Ward allegedly opened fire on Constable Jeff Smith with a shotgun. Danette confirms that Smith remains in stable condition. And police say two alleged Ontario kidnappers have been arrested after they took a wrong turn onto a border bridge. Sault Ste. Marie police allege the 29-year-old and 40-year-old men were taking a kidnapped 15-year-old to a hotel on Saturday when they accidentally turned onto the local border bridge and were stopped by Canadian officials. More news at 3.
2: And here's your weather forecast for Ottawa. Today, sunshine with a high of 20, UV index 5 or moderate. Tonight, clear skies with a low down to 3. There is a risk of frost in the region tonight. Tomorrow, sunshine with a high of 22, UV index again 5 or moderate. Cloudy periods for Friday night with a low of 9. For Saturday, a mix of sun and cloud with a high of 23. Clear skies for Saturday night with a low again of 9. And then sunshine on Sunday, the high is 23. That's your weather forecast for Ottawa.
0: This is Now or Never. I'm Trevor Dineen.
3: And I am Ife Chiwetelu. And if your finances are feeling out of control, today on Now or Never, you are not alone. We have scoured the country to find people doing whatever they can to make life just a little more affordable. And as I was heading out to meet Heidi Christensen, who is the woman behind the social media account Sustainable Fashion Style, I was worried that I wouldn't recognize her in person, but I shouldn't have been, because good style stands out.
4: You look like a magazine cover. If it was a magazine, which one? Which one do you think you would?
5: Sustainable.

0: Hi there, I'm Alan Neal, and this is All in a Day. Coming up on the show, how do you unlock a moose trapped in the locks? That was the question today in Merrickville, where the lock system was drained to save the stuck animal. We'll hear more about that. Our Wheel of Wards spun us to West Carleton March this week. We'll hear from the incumbent candidate there, Clark Kelly, as he answers the concerns of a voter. Plus, last night, I was at the Writers Fest event with this guy. Juno winner Colin James was on stage talking about his new book, Playing the Changes, and sharing some of his true feelings about his first albums.
1: Five Long Years sounds like I'm on helium to me.
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0: Some of my chat with Colin James from last night's event at Knox Presbyterian. That and more, all coming up on All in a Day.

0: helium at all. 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Trevor Pritchard joining us from the CBC Ottawa News Desk.
1: Alan, Belleville's police chief says a shooting outside a local synagogue on Sunday was a hate-motivated crime. Chief Murray Rod gave an update last hour, saying the shooter, Sean Ward, intended to carry out a deliberate attack on members of the Jewish community. Ward exchanged gunfire with Constable Jeff Smith, who was stationed at the outside the synagogue that night. Ward died in hospital the following day, while Smith suffered critical injuries. Elsewhere, more than a dozen federal departments and agencies are set to spend millions of dollars on ways to get employees to work more often. That is a big chunk of the civil service still struggles to find workspaces months after they were told to be back in the office 4 days a week. In the mayor's race, Ottawa's candidates have been debating urban sprawl today. The top four hopefuls all weighed in this morning on how Ottawa should plan for its future population. And police in Western Quebec have ID'd the remains found in Gatineau Park several weeks ago. They've been identified as an Ottawa hiker missing since the winter. Those stories and more, Alan, when I'm back here at 3:30.
0: Thanks very much, Trevor. Doug Hempstead's in, taking a look at the roads and the weather.
2: It's been more than 5 years since I've heard that song.
0: I know! What's weird is when there are songs that are, I'm convinced that when you're like 11, 12, 13, songs become part of your DNA. And even if you haven't heard them in a long time, it's like you still know all the words.
2: Well, they become part of like the periphery of your memories as well, because I heard that song and I immediately remember my brother coming back from the Grooveyard record store in the West End Mall in Pembroke with Colin James's record and saying, before you say anything, Stevie Ray Vaughan discovered him, and Stevie Ray Vaughan says he's okay, so he's okay with me.
0: You will hear some tales of Stevie Ray Vaughan.
2: This was it. He had the Stevie Ray Vaughan seal of approval, and therefore my brother bought it as he was ordered to.
0: Yeah, exactly. He had the Vaughan stamp of approval.
2: There you go. It is sunny and it is beautiful here in Ottawa. It is 20 degrees. It is going down to 3, just like last night. Clear skies, just like last night.

0: but also frost, just like last night's frost advisory. Anyway, I didn't find it to be, I found my car to be kind of sweaty this morning rather than, and you just didn't have to scrape it or anything. I don't know much frost. This is, you know, kind of a chill in the air. Kingston, 20 degrees, mainly sunny in Kingston. It's going down to 6, though. Clear skies there, no frost advisory for 6. Cornwall, 20 degrees, going down to 3. They have a frost advisory. Clear skies in Cornwall, 3. Tonight, Belleville and Trenton's getting down to 4. Clear skies there. Right now, it's just like everywhere else, sunny and 20. It's just perfect. It's just great weather. Pembroke and Petawawa, 19 degrees, sunny there. They have a frost advisory. It's getting down to 3 in the Upper Ottawa Valley, but that's, they're going to have a frost advisory there anyway, they say. 3 tonight in Maniwaki as well, but no frost advisory. There, 3 and clear. It's 20 degrees. There's only one place in this whole listing area of ours that isn't 20. It's Pembroke, 19 degrees. Close though. Maybe next hour we'll get it all congruent. We'll see. I can't let that rule my life, Alan.
1: Break free.
0: There's got to be something more than this. Westbound 417, busy from Parkdale, Etobah, Maitland. Earlier collision around Carling. Briefly busy around Bronson as well on the westbound 417. But eastbound, it seems fine on the highway. No issues there at all. Eastbound 174, looks good going out to and through Orleans there. Briefly busy, I suppose, around Montreal Road a little bit. Hunt Club Road isn't too badly backed up yet. It's not bad at all. Looking quite good, approaching Prince of Wales and approaching Riverside and approaching Woodruff, all the spots where it normally gets angry. It's not at the moment. But just like a cat, you know, it can just change. Can be like petting away and suddenly you're getting bit for no reason. Chaudière Bridge, busy. It's the only bridge that's busy going to Hull. It is right now, going northbound from the War Museum. In Gatineau, I'm not seeing any issues there. If you see something that I should know about this afternoon, or you have some counseling about congruent weather forecasts and cat bites, you can call me 613-288-6900 or text me there. Probably better to text me there. I think everyone would agree.
1: Probably best not to speak to me today. If you speak to him today, we don't know.
0: It's mysteriously emotional for some reason.
1: Wheel of Doug. 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Take your chances. Call in. You're listening to All in a Day here on CBC Radio 1, 91.5 in Ottawa Gatineau, 107.5 in Kingston. Thank you to everybody who came out to last night's Writers Fest event with Colin James, where he was talking about his book, Playing the Changes, where it starts off with his life as a kid in Saskatchewan and his move to Vancouver. And then, you know, as we were just talking about, this grand escalation of his life and career when Stevie Ray Vaughan discovers him and the series of events that takes him to have all these hits later on, including that first album from astonishingly now 38 years ago, simply called Colin James. And he did talk about how this song came to be as well, Voodoo Thing.

0: One of the massive hits for Colin James from his first album almost 40 years ago now, the single Voodoo Thing. But in his new book, Playing the Changes, Colin talks about how the creation of this track was anything but easy, including a messy, argumentative relationship with the album's original producer, Tom Dowd. It's a book where Colin James, the Juno and Maple Blues Award winner, multi-platinum record seller, describes growing up as Colin Munn in Saskatchewan, his early pursuit of a music career, the sometimes rough road of being on his own at the age of 18, as well as the career highs of opening for Stevie Ray Vaughan. Last night, I had the chance to host the Writers' Fest event at Knox Presbyterian Church with Colin James talking with me for a little over an hour on stage, including where we talked about the conflict with producer Tom Dowd on that first album and the Voodoo Thing song.
1: You describe at one point the conflict with producer Tom Dowd, who, I love the fact that you said he wanted you to sound like the Eurythmics at the time, in mid-80s. You guys clash over a lot of things after that, including the singing on the Voodoo Thing track.
2: Yeah.
1: And you write, "I told him I thought the vocal had to be energetic and loud and in your face, the way it had been when I conceived it. We finally did it my way. We had something good, a song in which you could feel enough excitement to perhaps save this drowning record. But that small success introduced a new wrinkle into the ever more strained dynamic between me and Tom. Our new Voodoo Thing was sounding pretty good, which meant, in a sense, I'd been right. So the distance between us grew wider." I wonder if you could talk a little bit about that. When you knew the right time to stand up for yourself is, despite what it might do to that relationship.
2: Well, yeah. On paper, Tom Dowd should have been the perfect producer for my first record. He had, you know, he'd worked with John Coltrane. He had worked with Atlantic Records as an engineer. He had Aretha Franklin, Eric Clapton. And when I think back, he was really trying to help me. And he wanted me to have a successful pop record and not to be relegated to a blues bin.
1: Yeah.
2: But it was really hard to get any blues on the record. So we clashed in that way. And when it came to Voodoo Thing, he wanted me to sing it like Tony Joe White.
1: Yeah.
2: Poke Salad Annie. Yeah. So he wanted me to go way down south where the mangroves go. And the music was raging. And I didn't understand how that would be possible. And then, you know, and I had written the song in the hotel in South Beach in Miami because we had five long years. We had Why July. We needed some more songs. We needed a hit.
1: Mm-hmm.
2: And so thus the mangrove, you know, where the mangroves grow was just from being in Miami.
1: Yeah.
2: But eventually we got to the point where we did a recut of Why July. And the tape operator erased it.
1: So painful. This is like one of the most painful scenes. Yeah, your tape vanishes.
2: We were all sitting waiting to listen. He goes, "Uh-oh." And we, "What do you mean, uh-oh?" "I've erased it." So that's when I had to get up the next day and phone Vancouver and say, "You got to get me out of here. This isn't working." And of course, by that point, we've spent a fair amount of money. Plus, here I am with my first producer with Virgin Records America, and I am extricating myself.
1: Yeah.
2: So I felt like, what kind of repercussions would that have? But it was the right thing to do. Well, I was being protective of my career, and in my early days of playing, I was mostly playing to blues societies, like the Kitchener Blues Society,
1: sure,
2: the Toronto Blues Society. So I wanted to make sure when my record came out, people didn't go, "Oh, he used the blues as a way to, and now look at him," you know. You want your first record to be something you're proud of.
1: Yeah.
2: When you only have a short life, and you only have so many records in you, and, you know, and you start panicking that, I don't want to waste a record with someone who, you know.
1: There is a real sense of urgency in this book, like where you are 18 years old, that this has to happen now. Like there's you break up with Sonny Ackerman. You're like, you're saying, "As much as I hated the idea of our relationship ending, I hated the idea of interrupting my musical trajectory even more. Sonny and I would have to split up. There's no way around it." There's a sense of time running out. And I wonder why so early on, because a lot of times everybody wants things to happen, but they're sort of like, that'll happen down the road. You don't ever seem to have let yourself say that'll happen down the road. Well, why is that?
2: Well, you know, I left home when I was 16.

0: I moved to Winnipeg.
1: Yeah.
0: And because, you know, at that time, the family had kind of disintegrated. It was just me and Dad. And Dad was a little, you know, shell-shocked from my mom leaving. So I felt I didn't want to stay there in that. I didn't like to see him so miserable.
1: Yeah.
0: On the same token, I felt like I was losing time. And I moved to Winnipeg because I felt like I had to get going. I quit school. The principal had called me to the office to try to scare me straight. He said, you know, I don't know what you're doing. You have math, English, and math, art, and music. That's all you have. You're not gonna pass this way. And I went, oh my God, you're right. I better quit. So, and that's exactly what happened. I just realized, and the reason was, because I'd hung out with so many people that were older than me,
1: right,
0: for so long, because they were all 28, 30, all these folk musicians I hung out with from 13 to 16.
1: Yeah.
0: That I felt like I'd missed my youth, you know, so I decided to jump in with both feet and started smoking. A good one.
1: But that's a really interesting point, though, the idea of you having hung out with older people and that effect also probably on, I got to get moving. Like, I got to, like, you seeing what stage they were at as well. That is a really interesting point. Okay, so you mentioned cigarettes there. There are harder substances in this book as well. There's this surprising conflict in the book backstage at the Stevie Ray Vaughan concert where you take more than your share of cocaine. And you say, I nervously took the rolled up dollar bill. I tried to select just a bit of coke off the corner of the big pile in the well, but I had no idea what I was doing. And in a split second, the whole pile had gone straight up my nose. Time stood still. You're all going, oh, like you've done it. So that's interesting. Time stood still as the drugs hit my brain, and in horror, I slowly realized what I'd done. I wasn't the only one horrified. As I looked around this motley crew, I watched them all one by one realize what had happened, and they were not happy about it.
0: Yeah, that's not a popular move. And it was totally innocent. It really was. It was horrific. I mean, I was devastated, you know, and
1: very high.
0: And I could not sleep that night, needless to say. You know, I'd been on the road for 2 weeks with them at that point, with Stevie on the bus. And he had been so great to me, you know, let me sit in on encores in Ann Arbor and Cleveland and Columbus. And,
1: yeah.
0: You know, it was so thrilling. And I felt like I had ruined everything, you know. So it was devastating. I mean, I think I phoned home. I forget who I phoned at home because I was like, but, you know, that was a lesson.
1: Well, also, Stevie Ray Vaughan comes to you the next day and hugs you, right?
0: You know, obviously, I woke up, you know, horrified. I'm packing up my room and I hear this knock on the door and he just came in and gave me a huge hug and said, that was wrong. You know, we should, you know, I'm sorry about that. And it was just really sweet, you know?
1: Well, when he says, and I'm paraphrasing here, but something along the line of, you shouldn't have been around that. Did it change? I mean, like, this will shock everyone, but there's sometimes there are drugs involved in the music industry. But did you become more okay with it after being in that kind of tour? Or does a situation like that make you very wary of drugs?
0: I was pretty young, you know, and we were having fun. It wasn't like, it certainly didn't start a habit. In fact, after Stevie sobered up, I got to play with him at the Orpheum in Vancouver, and it was just fantastic, you know. I was booked to play with him at the Hammersmith Odeon in London, England, the week after he died.
1: You say about Stevie in the book, when Stevie played, a portal opened through which he could channel all the greats who'd come before him while still sounding totally, absolutely, completely like himself. I watched, as usual, from the side stage as Stevie pushed the songs past anything you could expect from them into the sublime. And, I mean, it's a beautiful description of Stevie Ray Vaughan. I wondered about that idea of channeling the greats while still sounding like oneself.

0: And for yourself, when did you realize you were sounding like you, as opposed to the channeling? Was there a point where you're like, this is my voice?
1: Yeah, I mean, I think my first two records, I still was pretty, a little green in, vocally. I felt like, I listen now, Five Along Years sound like I, sounds like I'm on helium to me, you know.
2: Five Along, yeah,
1: you know, I
0: that's not what you sound like.
1: So I think I really, you know, I think Little Big Band 1 was the record where I kind of really felt like I had, I wanted to put my money where my mouth was as far as my dedication to R&B and blues. I think that, you know, really, because I felt the first two records, I like to say, you know, there's some good parts and some bad parts. There's some songs on that first record that I would send to the moon if I had a chance. But I think Little Big Band 1, although I still sound young in the voice to me, was the first record. I got to work with Room Full of Blues. I mean, yeah. We did the whole record in 2 weeks. In the time it took Metallica to do one solo next door. So I remember running into Bob Rock outside, and he goes, where are you guys going? I said, we're done. What, you're mixed? Yeah, we're mixed. He went, I've been working on a solo since you guys got here. But that's the record where I really felt like my love for the blues was there.
0: Does anyone here love the song Dream of Satin? See, none of them love it either. So that's one of the ones he'd send to the moon. I'm just saying, well, in case.
1: It was actually called Dream of Satin. And they got the spelling wrong. No, it was called Dream of Satin. I don't like that song. Yeah. I will just tell you right now.
0: What makes you embarrassed about it?
1: Because the saxophone at the beginning sounds like Kenny G. That's enough right there. And I flew all the way to New York to mix that song with Neil Dorfman, who had done Dire Straits records.
0: What?
1: And I, at Electric Ladyland. That's the song I recorded at Electric Ladyland? Oh, it's a sad day.
0: There's a point where you're talking about a photo that's been taken of you, and you say it's a perfect photo, or it would be if it weren't for my shirt, which is an atrocity, featuring some sort of faux cowhide against its upper chest. That's the 80s for you, not an especially kind decade for fashion. I think everybody who came up in that era has some regrets musically and sartorially. So we've talked about musical regrets. What's the greatest sartorial regret of the 80s? The fashion moment of the 80s you regret the most?
1: Every one of them. Every one of them, man, oh man, you know, and it, you know, again, I wasn't alone. I mean, the 80s were not kind. When I got signed to Virgin Records America, an article came out in the Vancouver Sun, and I'm wearing a Le Chateau suit. It's ghastly, it's white, and it's got like football player pads. It's the worst.
0: Colin James, thanks so much for being here tonight. Pleasure. And for playing the changes with us. Thanks so much. Thank you.
1: Thank you.
3: Colin James with me last night at Writers Fest event at Knox Presbyterian, talking about his book, Playing the Changes. And this would be a little of that Kenny G sax song that he loathed so much, Dream of

0: Colin James with the Big Little Blues Band. The album where he said last night that he first sounded like himself. The book, by the way, doesn't get to that point in his career, though. It ends as his first album is coming out. So I think there's hope of a sequel there. Tell more of the story. Doug Henson in, taking a look at the roads.
1: That's such a great interview. It was very fun.
0: There were tons more great little moments in that entire thing, too. He was awesome. Yeah, he was great.
1: Well, it's busy on the Alexandra Bridge, headed towards Lower Town, so headed towards Ottawa. South Bend is a collision right before it as well. It's at the intersection of the Alexandra Bridge and Laurier. Another collision as well, just on the intersection of Booth and the Chaudière Bridge, so right sort of in the corner there by the War Museum. So busy there as well. The Chaudière Bridge is kind of busy both directions. It's not bad on the Champlain Bridge, but it's backed up approaching it on North Bend Island Park, as well as both directions, eastbound and westbound, on the Kitsilano Meacon, converging on that bridge. In fact, suddenly it's really backed up. They're approaching the Champlain Bridge. Much busier on the westbound 417 than it was as well. Heavy from Bronson all the way up to Woodruff. Now that I'm back with more right after Trevor's newscast.
0: Thanks very much, Doug. You're listening to All in a Day. It's 3:30.
2: This is CBC News. Good afternoon. I'm Trevor Pritchard with the latest from the CBC Ottawa newsroom. We begin in Belleville.
3: This was a deliberate attack directed at members of the Jewish community during one of the holiest observances of the year.
2: Police Chief Murray Rod speaking at a press conference this afternoon concerning the weekend shooting near the Sons of Jacob synagogue. Police say that on Sunday night, the shooter, Sean Ward, opened fire outside the synagogue during Yom Kippur observances. Ward ended up in a gunfight with police. He was injured and died of his wounds the following day in hospital. Rod says it was clear the attack was motivated by hate.
3: Make no mistake, this was a targeted attack against the Jewish community. The suspect had the means, the motive, and the mechanisms to cause a mass casualty and the destruction of the Jewish synagogue. The loss of life and irreversible damage that could have been rippled through our community for generations cannot be overstated.
2: Constable Jeff Smith was critically injured in the shooting. In an update today, Rod says he suffered multiple gunshot wounds to his head and body and continues to recuperate in hospital. Kingston police are searching for a convicted murderer who's gone missing from the Collins Bay Institution. They say 49-year-old Mason Jenkins did not appear for a head count at the minimum security unit this morning. Police say Jenkins is serving a life sentence for first-degree murder. They say he's 5'9", roughly 255 pounds, with a fair complexion, brown eyes, and a shaved head. He was last seen wearing jeans, a light green jacket, and rubber boots. Police say anyone who sees Jenkins should call 911. More than a dozen federal departments and agencies are set to spend more than $18 million on getting employees to work more often. That's catching the attention of some critics who say it's a waste of money and effort. Joseph Tunney has more.
4: I think it's going okay.
5: That's how Treasury Board President Safkat Ali talks about the return to office so far. Most public servants have been required to commute to the office 4 days a week since early July. But 10% of unionized public servants are still unable to meet the requirements due to a lack of office space. Public Services and Procurement Canada says it's unable to confirm the full costs associated with the return to office. But across 13 federal departments and agencies, those costs exceed $18 million spent on reconfiguring and acquiring office space. In an interview with Radio Canada, Ali declined to comment directly on those costs.
4: Look, our focus is to spend less and invest more.
5: Sean O'Reilly is the president of the Professional Institute of the Public Service of Canada, representing 80,000 public service professionals. He calls the spending unnecessary.
6: And $18 million, I think, is a drop in the bucket, and I think it's only going to be

0: how much larger number if we actually ever get the real numbers. And for me, that's a complete waste of money.
1: The Canadian Association of Professional Employees, another federal union, says the government is backtracking on its plan to reduce its real estate holdings and is instead adding office space and the associated expenses so that people can do virtual work from the office. Joseph Tunney, CBC News, Ottawa.
2: City's mayoral hopefuls are taking different stances on how far Ottawa should sprawl. This morning's housing debate revealed how leading candidates think Ottawa should make space for new residents, from putting new neighborhoods in rural areas to developing more densely existing communities. One candidate, Neil Saravanamutu, says opening up new suburbs is too expensive.
3: Quite frankly, we as a city cannot afford urban expansion anymore. We cannot afford the infrastructure that we have in the ground in our existing city today. And so why we are creating more infrastructure that will create a future liability is it just doesn't add up from a fiscal perspective.
2: Another candidate, Alex Lawson, shot back, saying a mayor shouldn't stand in the way of growth. Lawson says the city has to give residents the housing options they really want. And to him, that includes spacious lots in suburban neighborhoods.
4: If we have 500,000 people moving in, let's look at what type of housing they're actually going to want. Are we able to put that in the intensified areas, or is it like you said, they're going to want backyards, they're going to have a car, they're going to drive to Costco with their families? I mean, if it's that lifestyle that people are going to be wanting, we need to look at what part of the urban boundary we're going to be expanding.
2: Mark Sutcliffe, meanwhile, called for a balanced approach, saying he's avoided expanding the boundary that limits sprawl. But some people will want homes in new suburbs. And Jeff Lieber says sprawl will mean higher taxes down the road to service all that new infrastructure. Western Quebec police say they've identified human remains found in Gatineau Park as those of a missing hiker. Earlier this month, the park visitor found bones near a trail in the Chelsea area. Today, police said they belonged to 44-year-old Ludovic Chauvin. The Ottawa man had been missing since February. And finally, an artificial intelligence scandal is rocking the Quebec and French literature worlds. Télisson Aurélien denies using AI tools to write his critically acclaimed debut novel, but the controversy is raising questions and sparking debate about the technology, which is growing in popularity. Rowan Kennedy reports.
5: Canadian-Haitian author Télisson Aurélien broke onto the scene with C'était ça ou mourir earlier this year. The book tells the story of a Haitian migrant who flees conflict in Port-au-Prince and heads for Canada. It's been shortlisted for several prestigious literary prizes, including the Goncourt in France. But this week, an anonymous ex-user raised questions about the book's authenticity. The account Balance ton Claude said AI detection software showed a high likelihood artificial intelligence was used.
6: This controversy was bound to happen.
5: UQAM professor Bertrand Gervais says the tools are everywhere now, including in proofreading, where many are still trying to figure out the rules.
6: What limits are we going to establish? And we're not so sure what we want to do. I mean, is a spell checker... You cannot now not use a spell checker.
5: The Quebec publisher Éditions Boreal is defending the author, saying the book went through a rigorous editorial process. It says the first draft of C'était ça ou mourir was written several years ago. Rowan Kennedy, CBC News, Montreal.
2: And that's the latest from the CBC Newsroom. Now over to Doug with a look at the roads.
7: Yep. Well, it's heavy on the westbound 417 from the Museum of Nature, so on the Catherine Metcalf exit there, all the way out to the far side of Woodruff. And along that way, there's two collisions, one just before Bronson and the other one just... right around Carling, I suppose, westbound 417. So it's pretty heavy from right downtown to the west end. Briefly busy on the eastbound 417 around Bayshore. Then it's kind of fine going through the Carling area where it's usually busy. And it's busy at times, though, in the east end. So going from Nicholas towards the 174 split. The 174, busy a little bit at the split. And then again at Montreal Road, seems to me. Southbound Prince of Wales is slow coming down from the Agriculture Museum right down to Heron there. And Heron is busy westbound and baseline. So from Vincent Massey Park or from Riverside Drive right to about... Fisher. Eastbound baseline backed up at Fisher, too. On Hunt Club Road, backed up eastbound at Prince of Wales and westbound at Riverside and westbound in a more serious way at Woodruff there. The eastbound 174, yeah, not bad. This is busy at the split and again at Montreal Road, but out in that single lane stretch in Cumberland, it's reasonable. It's sort of busy halfway between Petrie Island and Cumberland as well. One single lane stretch should be pretty out there, though. It's a lovely day. Optimist weirdo. Busy on eastbound 50 up to about Lac Leamy as well. Bridges between Ottawa and Gatineau are still slow on the Alexandra Bridge headed towards Ottawa, headed towards National Gallery in Lower Town, and busy on both the Portage and the Chaudière Bridge headed to Hull. There's a collision just before the Chaudière Bridge as well, right next to the War Museum. Backed up approaching the Champlain.

0: bridge. The bridge is fine, but it's backed up approaching Island Kitchen Meekan, both eastbound and westbound, and northbound on Island Park Drive. I'm back with more Alan in 20 minutes.
1: Thanks very much, Doug. 20 degrees out there right now in Ottawa. The wind's coming from the east at 15 kilometers an hour. Tonight, though, we do have another advisory from Environment Canada about frost. So low of 3 tonight with risk of frost. And then Friday, sunny, high of 22, UV index 5 or moderate. Low of 8 Friday night. And then Saturday, high of 23 again with a low of 9. And keeping the pattern, Sunday, sunny, high of 23 and a low of 10.

0: It is 3:39 here on All in a Day. In a lot of ways, Campfire Circle is the classic summer camp experience. You have kids sleeping in cabins and learning archery and rock climbing and water sports. They roast marshmallows, they sing songs. But in some ways, it is not your typical summer camp. There are doctors and nurses providing chemotherapy and blood transfusions and dialysis. And the campers are all at various stages of treatment for cancer and other serious illnesses. For years, families have driven to Muskoka or to southwestern Ontario to access Campfire Circle's camps. But now that is about to change, thanks to a $27 million federal investment to build a new medically supported camp in Prince Edward County. Alex Robertson is Campfire Circle's CEO. Rochelle Daly is a mom here in Ottawa whose family has attended the camps over the years. They're both with me now on All in a Day. Hello there.
1: Hi there.
2: Hi.
0: Rochelle, I'm going to start with you. What was going through your mind when you heard about the plans for the new camp in Prince Edward County, being able to serve families here in Eastern Ontario?
2: Yeah, so we actually were at the announcement. We got invited to the Hill for it, but we weren't told what the announcement was going to be.
0: Oh.
2: So it's pretty exciting. I think it's going to give a lot more access for kids in Ottawa area. It's about a three-hour drive from here, so it's exciting to know that we'll be able to get to camp more often.
0: Because what does that drive mean for you? I think anybody who's driven with family knows what it can mean. But right now you've been needing to drive to Muskoka or southwestern Ontario. What does that mean for your family?
2: So actually, the camp provides buses for us often for a lot of the camps. So the families can jump on a bus and go. But it is a 10-hour drive for a camp that's only over the weekend. So it can be kind of prohibitive. You're leaving Friday, you got to take time off work, and then you're back Sunday. So you don't get a lot of time actually on the ground there.
0: So, and your daughter is a two-time cancer survivor. If I understand correctly, she was when she was 16 months old, then when she was three, she's now 11. After her cancer went into remission, what did that Campfire Circle come to mean for your family?
2: Yeah, so we weren't able to, like you said, we weren't able to actually access camp while she was in treatment. She was just too sick to be able to participate in any of the activities. But as soon as she was in remission, we started going to the day programs. So they do some community programs that are just here in Ottawa. And I just remember like absolute joy and fun, sense of belonging, just a lot of levity.
0: Alex, talk to me about what happens at camp. That levity that Rochelle is talking about, I would imagine, is pretty important to a lot of the campers, obviously, like at any camp. But tell me what happens.
1: Sure. You know, I think for the kids who come to Campfire Circle and their families, you know, they're spending days that add up to weeks that, you know, really add up to months living in a hospital. And they often just miss out on the chance to hang out with other kids. So when they come to camp, they're, you know, set into this setting where there's other kids who, you know what it's like to go through chemotherapy, for example, or know what it's like to miss out on a year of school because of their illness. And, you know, we've got, as you mentioned, like there's doctors and nurses at the camp. We have, I think, over 120 doctors and nurses who came through our Muskoka site just this past summer alone, who really look after all of the medical stuff, so that kids can just focus on being kids.

0: kids. And, you know, we've got a ropes course that's fully accessible. You know, we do water ski programs that, again, are fully accessible. And then, you know, there's archery and canoeing and kayaking, you know, things that kids should be having the opportunity to do in the summertime, where they can just connect with one another and build friendships that, you know, really are going to provide memories for a lifetime.
1: So, I mean, not having ever set up a camp before, I don't know how far $27 million goes. How crucial was that kind of investment from the federal government?
0: Oh, it's incredibly meaningful. You know, our programs are year round. So, you know, on top of our overnight camps, we have program specialists who are in all of the children's hospitals across the province doing bedside programs with, you know, children who are experiencing serious illness. And so the overnight camps are there to bring kids, you know, to this social experience when they're out of the hospital. And because of their year-round programs, our camp is a year-round camp. So the $27 million, it is just a demonstration of the need and the opportunity to really make a difference in this community. There's over 40,000 kids living with serious illness in the province. And we're on track to serve about 7,000 this year. By the time the camp is open in 2030, we will be operating at 10,000 patients and their families annually. So it's going to make a big difference for sure.
1: So how many do you think would be coming to Prince Edward County then? I think you've given a pretty clear picture there of just how many kids would theoretically be at one of the camps, but for Prince Edward County, how many could you see ending up there?
0: I mean, this is going to open up access to children and families in Eastern Ontario. I mean, just as Rochelle said, you know, traveling across the province is a real impediment. And so we envision that in a summer alone, we're going to serve almost 3,000 patients and their families through the site in Prince Edward County. Kids coming from, you know, Eastern Ontario, Ottawa, Kingston, you know, it's really going to really ensure that no matter where you're diagnosed in this province, you have equitable access to a medically supported overnight camp. And, you know, our organization is the only camp in Canada that can provide on-site intravenous chemotherapy, blood transfusions. Like, Alan, I go to camp every summer as a camp counselor, and I can tell you that there is nothing more inspiring than, you know, taking your cabin to the medical center in the morning after breakfast and seeing one of your campers, you know, get chemotherapy before, you know, trying water skiing for the first time later that day. And, you know, to see the light just come on in that child's eyes and to see her cabin mates cheer her on. It is a really beautiful thing that, you know, you see kids and families just actualizing hope, you know, actualizing friendship. And for families that are spending so much time, oftentimes so isolated, we understand this can be a real game changer.
1: Rochelle, does that sound familiar?
2: It does, yeah. It's hard to explain how they make chemotherapy fun, or at least not as scary. It's really amazing. Like, it's hard to explain how amazing this camp is unless you do get a chance to spend time there.
1: But even that moment where you're talking about there of the scary process, anybody who's had family who has done chemotherapy, let alone for a kid, it can be a scary experience. That idea that, yeah, it's just the thing we do before water skiing, I think it would be a pretty remarkable experience for them. Is there a possibility, like, is it always, because Rochelle was just describing, Alex, that it was a weekend camp. Is it always just for 2 days and then they're back in, or is there a possibility of extending it so that campers would get a week or 2 weeks?
0: So we run programs in the summertime that are a week long. And so every week we have a new group of families or kids that come through our programs. And then the weekend after Labor Day, every weekend through till December, picking up again in January, right through until May, we run weekends at camp. You know, oftentimes kids are diagnosed in the summertime. And so coming to summer camp just isn't an option. And there's something to be said about the, you know, bringing families back together. And I mean, Rochelle, you can speak to this too, like having parents and guardians be able to connect with parents and guardians. You know, like, for example, cancer is a real, it's a child of cancer affects the whole family, the siblings, the parents. And so our family programs, they can be transformational for families. You know, the siblings get to come too, so they can, you know, get a chance to,

0: absorb the fun and the experience that that is camp.
1: Rochelle, is that important, that idea of communicating not just what the kids go through, but family to family?
2: Absolutely, yeah. So when we do go to family camp, they divide us up by age groups. They take, counselors take the kids and go off. So they're also giving kind of a break to the parents. And you end up in these moments in the workshop or doing some activity outside beside parents that, even if you're not talking about treatment and those moments you shared, which sometimes we do, we talk about our kids' treatment or their post-treatment long-term effects, just knowing that that person beside you like has been through some similar version of what you went through, it's something that you don't get in the rest of your life, where you tend to just compartmentalize that part of yourself so that you can be a normal person.
1: So, Alex, the timeline for opening the new camp, when could the Prince Edward County camp be open?
0: Well, we are in the early phase of design right now, and so we will be getting shovels in the ground September next year. This is a green field right now. It is a farmer's field, so we are starting from scratch and building a full year-round camp. It's going to take two years, and we expect to welcome our first campers in July of 2030. Wow. And in the interim, we are doing all sorts of programs to ensure that we can keep up with demand, because there is a huge demand. We have a big wait list. And so we're doing all that we can to ensure that we get in front of families and we connect them with each other.
1: I thank both of you for taking the time to talk about it today. Thanks so much, both of you.
0: Thanks, Alan. Thank you. Thanks, Rochelle.
1: That's Alex Robertson, CEO of Campfire Circle, which provides camps for children living with cancer and other serious illnesses. And Rochelle Daly's daughter, the rest of the family, have participated in the camps over the years. So as we mentioned, thanks for federal investment, Campfire Circle plans to start building that new medically supported overnight camp in Prince Edward County. For more information, you can visit campfirecircle.org.

0: piano, courtesy of Sarah Watson there, a track called Floating. Now, normally, we bring you the food segment, The Dish, on Wednesdays, but if you were listening yesterday, you may have noted we had some technical problems, so we are serving you The Dish today instead. Although maybe we could call it The Glass. Restaurants and bars the world over are celebrating the Negroni cocktail this week. And Ottawa's no different. In fact, a dozen locations are taking part in Campari's Negroni Week, including North and Navy, Retro Gusto, Riviera, Ember. This week on The Dish, our Mario Carlucci paid Cody Nickel a visit at his Ember restaurant on Clarence in the Byward Market.
1: Great to see you this morning, Cody.
2: I appreciate you having me.
1: What's up here at the bar?
2: Just getting set up for service, getting all the shakers and jiggers together and making sure that all of our batches and syrups are ready to go here, and should be a good night tonight.
1: Listen, Ember, it's in a few hours it'll be hopping in here, but right now it's quiet. We get to talk about Negroni Week.
2: Yes. What's unique about the Negroni is that it was the first cocktail that really accentuated the element of having a bitter cocktail. There's a lot of other cocktails where a bitter note is one component of the cocktail, but the Negroni really brings that to the forefront, and it's all about the bitterness of the Negroni, right? And I think that is kind of unique for somebody's palate when you're talking about Prohibition-era cocktails and classic cocktails and things like that.
1: For a lot of people, Anthony Bourdain was the person who kind of popularized maybe the Negroni for them, but let's break it down. The traditional Negroni, first of all, what's in it, the three components, and then what makes these flavors complementary?
2: For sure. So a Negroni is actually a variation off of a cocktail that came first called the Americano cocktail, which would have been equal parts sweet vermouth and Campari finished with a little bit of club soda. And then later on came in London dry style gin. And that's where kind of the Negroni originated.

0: from. I think probably about 120 years now, 130 years ago now. What's fun about that now is with global accessibility to ingredient, you can take that base recipe and really kind of apply a plug-and-play method to it using all kinds of different sweet vermouths or vermouths that are going to complement Campari, or you know, balancing Campari with another style of bitter Amaro or something like that. Or then you have, you know, the Rosita with tequila instead of gin, or the Boulevardier with bourbon or whiskey instead of gin as well. So there's all these really cool variations that we're starting to see in the market now. So we have about 30 gins here. We probably have about 12 different styles of vermouths as well that we use. For Negroni Week this year, we've got a featured menu with 5 different Negronis, one being the classic. And then we had some fun with some different variations. So, you know, one using a barrel-aged gin. So we're barrel-aging gin in-house right now. A little bit of rum in there as well. A little bit of Montenegro Amaro to give it some kind of tropical baking spice notes. We have another Negroni that's featuring kind of a cantaloupe and aloe vera note to it, using some lighter styles of vermouth as well to really accentuate that brightness. And then the last one tastes identical to a Terry's chocolate orange. It's a nostalgia for me. For me, when I'm creating cocktails, I always want some kind of nostalgia element to it. And so the goal with that one was, how do we create a chocolate orange, but do it in a savory bitter style without it being like a sweet dessert cocktail per se?
1: What is it about the Negroni that I can, on a July hot afternoon, enjoy it, but then also like on a cold fall evening also enjoy
0: it? You're right, it is quite a versatile cocktail in that sense, eh? I think it's maybe the digestif component to it. When you're adding digestif components to cocktails, you know, it makes it very appropriate as a pre-dinner cocktail traditionally, right? And I think a lot of folks gravitate towards that as kind of their first drink before they maybe have a nice dinner and order some wine with dinner. And it's a nice palate cleanser, I guess you could say.
1: Anyone, when they're asked about their favorite cocktail places, often you're associated with the establishments.
0: I appreciate that.
1: Yeah, and so I'm just curious. You've already hinted at a bit of the creativity that goes into what you do, but you've got a vast array of ingredients up there. What goes into just putting your spin on all of these different drinks?
0: You know, that's an interesting question, because I think my approach has probably changed over the years. When I was a younger bartender, like a lot of younger bartenders, I kind of looked at it as a creative outlet, a creative process, if you will. And as I get a little bit older in the industry and start becoming the teacher of some of my bartenders, I almost approach it as more of a craftsman approach, meaning that let's look at something that's already done really, really well in a classic cocktail, and how do we put our own spin on it while also respecting the classics. You'll find that a lot of my cocktails now are variations off of classics or modern day classics, and how do we put our own spin on it, and how do we make it unique to Ember? Because we're a live fire kitchen here, we try to incorporate live fire into our cocktails as well. So what kinds of fruits can we char or smoke, and then infuse into different types of alcohol to really let the guests know, you know, what we're all about here at Ember.
1: Negroni Week is underway. What's the drink you want people to make sure they try when they come in?
0: Oh, you know, we put out 5 on our list every year so that we have something that everybody's going to like. If you like something a little bit more tiki tropical style, definitely the Tradewinds Negroni. I'm going to be competing with that on Sunday at Riviera at the Negroni competition, so I'm excited to present that cocktail. But we have some really neat variations as well, so I think that there's something for everybody, and it's a great cause as well. Campari is partnered with Slow Food, and they seem to be a really amazing organization, and we're happy to be a part of that and contribute, and creates a lot of really great visibility for a good cause.
1: Good luck with the competition. It's going to be tough competition for you on the weekend.
0: You know, it's been years since I've competed, so I'm looking forward to it. It's going to be really nostalgic, and I'm looking to get back into it.
1: Great to chat with you. Thanks.
0: Thanks so much for having me.
2: It's our Mario Carlucci speaking with Cody Nickel for this week's edition of The Dish. And Cody is a mixologist and managing partner at Ember, which is located at 92 Clarence Street in the market. You can find out more about the Negroni Week events here in Ottawa by visiting negroniweek.com. Doug Hempstead back in, taking a look at the roads.
3: Yes, indeed, Alan. Well, I get a couple of texts about some things, so I wouldn't check them out. And yeah, they're both issues. So there's a vehicle that's stopped in the roundabout, Old Richmond Road at Hunt Club, so right on the edge of the green belt there near Ball

corners. Yeah, don't stop them around. But I assume it's broken down. What it's holding up is traffic coming from Bell's Corners. So southbound traffic on Old Richmond Road, like coming from, like, you know, the Legion there, heading to

0: Hi there, I'm Alan Neal, and this is All in a Day. Well, the leaders of the world's two top economies are spending the day together at the White House. U.S. President Donald Trump is wining and dining China's President Xi Jinping on his two-day state visit. Veteran China expert Jan Wong is going to be on All in a Day talking about that meeting. This hour, for the last time this week, our Wheel of Wards takes us to West Carlton March, where a Dunrobin resident is thinking about that upcoming municipal election.
1: I think the main issue for me is making sure that our voice is heard. Our road, for example, hasn't been paved in 27 years. I'd be hard-pressed to find a road in Kanata that hasn't been paved in the last 20 years, never mind 27.
0: This hour, West Carlton March's Clark Kelly tells us what he'd do about that very issue and why he's running for re-election as councillor. And the creature that was the talk of Merrickville today, at least those near the canal, the moose in the water, and why people wanted to get it out of there. And after 4:30, the hidden benefit of simply eating dinner with other people. It's coming up on the show with our weekly science columnist, Tora Couture. That and more, all coming up on All in a Day.

0: 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Trevor Pritchard joining us from the CBC Ottawa News Desk.
1: Alan, police in Belleville now say Sunday's shooting near a local synagogue was a deliberate hate crime. They say the shooter had the means to cause serious casualties. That shooter, Sean Ward, got into a gunfight with police and died in hospital the next day. Constable Jeff Smith was shot multiple times and is now recovering in hospital. In Kingston, police are searching for a Collins Bay inmate who didn't show up for head count this morning. They say Mason Jenkins is serving a life sentence for first-degree murder and that anyone who spots him should call 911. In the Ottawa election, mayoral candidates squared off earlier today on how the city will tackle its rising population. Some forecasts have the city growing by hundreds of thousands of people over the next 25 years. And the feds plan to spend millions of dollars to reconfigure or acquire office space amid the return-to-office mandates. Since early July, most public servants have been required to head into the office 4 days a week, but a significant number can't because of a shortage of desk space. I'll have those stories and more, Alan, when I'm back here with a full newscast at 4:30.
0: Thanks very much, Trevor. And Doug Hempstead's in, taking a look at the roads and the weather.
2: I'm looking forward to this Merrickville story. Lock.
0: The moose?
2: I've been to that lock many, many times.
0: Has there ever been a moose in
2: there's
0: it?
2: There's never been a moose in it. You can just imagine, like, you know, P.T. Barnum, you know, back in the day. But, nope, that's my moose now. That's my lift lock, and I'm taking that moose. It's mine.
0: Come from around. See the moose.
2: Yeah. I imagine you got to, they got to, like, subdue a creature like that a little bit, you think?
0: I am glad the story had the ending it has.
2: Yes.
0: Yes.
2: Yeah. Yeah, I've seen lots of these stories go both directions, but certainly the warnings are always, these are large creatures.
0: Yeah, exactly.
2: Ottawa, 20 degrees, very sunny and lovely here downtown, lovely right across the city out of the Ottawa airport as well. 3 degrees and clear tonight. Frost warning, though, for Ottawa. There's also a frost warning for Cornwall tonight and Pembroke and Petawawa. Everywhere else is going to be cool and clear. Kingston, 20 degrees there, mainly sunny, going down to 6 and clear. Cornwall's 21, going down to 3 and clear. Belleville, 21, sunny and going down to 4 and clear. Pembroke and Petawawa, 20, sunny, going down to 3 and clear. And Maniwaki, 20, going down to 3 and clear. So we only had one that was not 20 last hour. It was Pembroke and Petawawa. Now it changed to 20, but Cornwall and Belleville changed to 21. So I'm still not going to have all the matching numbers, but I'm happy that they're all 20 and above. No complaints. Westbound, almost. Westbound 417 busy from Bronson right out to about Woodruff. Eastbound 417 busy from just before Parkdale to just into sort of western center town. So it's busy like eastbound around Parkdale, sort of like from before.

0: or Parkdale too, but Rochester. And then a second time, though, from Bronson to the 174 split, I would say. In fact, it gets slower the closer you get to the split. Eastbound 174 is busy from there to the other side of Blair, then briefly busy on Montreal Road as well. Heavy on westbound Heron and Baseline from Riverside Drive through Vincent Massey Park right out to about to Fisher on Fisher there. It's not so bad eastbound on Baseline there anymore at Fisher, which is a relief for folks who are maybe heading through there. No problems, actually. Yeah, Baseline and Heron looks quite good. Now they've got that construction completed pretty much at Greenbank and Baseline. There's no slowdowns there. But I can't help but wonder, Alan, I'm not sure if you've been through this intersection since they redid it. They put in right turn lanes, essentially, but the road curves now. It used to just be the straight intersection, like a classic intersection, but now it has this wow in it and a lot more lines on the road and a lot more concrete boulevards. And I can't help but, like, if I'm the city of Ottawa, I'm like bringing the snowplow operators out there on a field trip and saying, have a good look at this because it's tricky. It's going to be tricky. Because if it's covered in snow, I think people are going to have a difficulty navigating that intersection because it's curved. It's like a curved intersection.
1: Yeah.
0: I'm just flagging that to say, let's revisit this once the snow flies and see how great it is. I'm worried about it a little bit. Southbound 416, there's a collision there just south of the 417. Backed up both directions on Hunt Club Road at the Rideau River. Eastbound at Prince of Wales, westbound at Riverside. It's also very slow westbound on Hunt Club Road approaching Woodruff at the moment. Bridges, well, yeah, they're all busy. The McDonald-Cartier Bridge is busy to about halfway across the river heading towards Gatineau. The Alexander Bridge still slow headed towards Ottawa, so southbound, the whole length of it. Both the Chaudière and the Portage Bridges are busy, quite slow headed to Hull. In fact, the Chaudière Bridge is backed up on Booth all the way to Albert Street. It's like it's really, really backed up there in the Breton Flats. It's also slow on the Champlain Bridge now. It was just busy approaching the bridge before, but now the bridge is involved as well. So you've got Northbound Island Park Drive, which is essentially heavy from the 417 right over to Gatineau. And the Kitsipi-Mekan is busy both directions, converging on the bridge. But it's not as bad westbound as it was, but that won't stay that way. That's just a head fake. I'm back with more, Alan, in about 15, 20 minutes.
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0: It is 4:11 here on All in a Day. Now, in about 4 weeks, Ontarians head to the polls, and as municipal politicians campaign for your votes, here on All in a Day, we spun a wheel. The always fascinating and pulse-poundingly exciting Wheel of Wards. The wheel that we fed the names of all the wards in Ottawa and the biggest cities in Eastern Ontario, and it decided where we would go before Election Day. So this week, the wheel spun us towards West Carleton March. In fact, is where I met in Dunrobin resident and voter Grant Bifolci. He wants the city of Ottawa to be more responsive to the needs of rural residents. And to emphasize what he meant, he took me to a ditch on his property that he says is just one example of the city not treating the concerns of rural residents with urgency.
1: The city decided that they were going to put in some concrete culverts, large projects. And so I understand the concept that they blocked the ditch a little bit in order to be able to put the concrete in and set it and everything else. They didn't really unfurrow it after. And so I, in my particular situation, I have a ditch that, you know, short of a little bit of water, is actually a pond. It has trees growing up in it. It has bulrushes growing up in it. I wouldn't want to go into it for fear of not being able to get out. And they're quite significantly deep. And this ditch has been like this for, I mean, I have, what are they, 10, 12 foot tall trees growing in it?
0: Now, so far this week, we have put Grant's concerns to two other candidates who are running for the councillor seat in West Carleton March this election. This afternoon, we get to put those concerns to incumbent councillor Clark Kelly. Hello, Clark.
2: Hello.
0: So before we talk about Grant's question, we'll give you 60 seconds to introduce yourself for anybody who doesn't know you. Talk about why you should keep representing West Carleton March as councillor. You've got 60 seconds. Go for it.
2: Thank you. My name is Clark.

0: Kelly, and representing the ward where I was born and raised and have lived my whole life, and where I'm now raising my daughter, has been the honor of a lifetime. And growing up in this community, I remember when we became part of the city of Ottawa, and I'm well acquainted with the many grievances that we've had with the city since, and I've worked very hard to bring the Ward 5 voice to the council table in a meaningful way, and I'm proud of the progress that we've made on rural issues for the first time, really, in a long time. I'm particularly proud of the fact that I brought back the Rural Summit for the first time in 6 years. And through that process, we've expanded the term of reference for the Agricultural and Rural Affairs Committee. We've doubled the ditching and drainage budget for rural Ottawa. There are more police and paramedics in our ward than there were 4 years ago. And you know, the roads budget has gone up by 50%, and we get our fair share of that. But of course, there's many more things that we need to do. And I think that my life experience in the ward, combined with the experience of being the councillor over the last 4 years and the lessons that come with it, position me best as the candidate to continue that program.
1: All right. That is 60 seconds. There we go. So we will focus now on the question from Grant Bifolci of Dunrobin. We heard a description of the ditch on his property earlier. He also talked to me about this unpaved road in front of his home that's not received the attention it needs, he says. So as a result of all of that, here is what he wants to know from candidates.
2: Kanata has, I don't know what the number is exactly, but 150,000, say, that area, Kanata-Stittsville. And we represent a community of, say, 20, 22,000. And generally speaking, the loudest voice gets heard more. And so what I'd be looking for in the new candidate is to find out how they would ensure that our 15% population still has a voice at the table.
1: So if you are reelected, what will you do to ensure the city is more responsive to the issues affecting residents of West Carleton March? We're giving you 90 seconds to answer this first part.
0: Well, he is correct. We do have less population, and that does make a difference at the council table, with rural Ottawa being 80% of the land mass, but a much smaller percentage of the population. We only have 5 seats at the table as rural communities, and out of those 5 seats, only 3 of them are entirely rural by nature. So I think what I would be doing in a second term is very similar to what I did in the first, which is work very closely with all of my rural counterparts, ensure that we do come back with another rural summit, which was a promise at amalgamation that wasn't honored for 16 years for the last 4 terms, but that we did do this term, and it has made a really big difference in how rural issues are addressed at the City of Ottawa. Like I said at the beginning, the terms of reference for our committee have expanded, so we are hearing more. And of course, relationships around the table. I have very good relationships with many of the incumbent city councillors, and I think many of them are going to return. And so I think we did a really good job this term of council of bringing those to the front of the table and making sure people heard from rural Ottawa, and made some really fundamental changes from which we can make more progress in a second term of council. So I think the people of West Carleton March can be assured that I will always bring that voice to the table loudly and clearly, just like I did this term of council.
1: All right. But I think Grant would say that, you know, he's got these roads, he's got this ditch that have not been addressed. So he would say that what had been happening in the past maybe is not working. What would you tell him about the challenges of getting that voice heard? Why would these things like the road, the ditch, not have been addressed yet?
0: Well, so they are being addressed, and they were not addressed in the last term of council. But like I said, we've doubled the ditching and drainage budget. We do have a coordinator just for rural Ottawa in terms of ditching and drainage projects that we are now coordinating these things through. So while Grant may have not seen that progress directly in front of his house, and I want him to see that very much, we have really seen an increase in the amount of work that is being done on the ditches. And so I'm really happy to see that. And I hope that Grant sees that soon. And I hope that he reaches out after the election to whoever is elected to ensure that his ditch is part of that list and gets the work that it does. And of course, when it comes to roads, I believe based on his comments, being in Dunrobin, that he either lives on Barlow or Armitage. And I have been advocating for both of those roads to be resurfaced every budget cycle this year. And he will be happy to hear that the city does plan to do that within the next 2 years. And that has come about as a result of a 50% increase in the roads budget, of which we get 11%.

0: for the 11% of the roads that we have in West Carlton March. So I think we are addressing that, and it does take time to get caught up on many years of neglect, but have been assured by the general manager of Public Works that once they are caught up, that they will be adhering to a much more stringent process in terms of maintaining those ditches so they don't get to the point where 12-foot trees are growing in them any further.
1: Now, you say advocating. Can you describe what that means from your perspective? What the sorts of things that you've done that would count as advocacy?
0: Well, I'm going to go back to the Rural Summit first. Again, the first time in 16 years that we've had that opportunity for several hundred rural residents to come and speak both to their councillors and to high-level staff. Our senior leadership team were all part of the Rural Summit. I've had the general manager of Infrastructure and Water Services out to the office touring the roads, and these roads have been on that list that I submit to them every year, speaking with the CFO of the City of Ottawa, with the city manager, and of course with the mayor. That's always really great to get the mayor's support on some of these things to make them happen. And so those are the ways that I will continue to make a difference in Ward 5 and ensure that the city's list of roads is closer aligned to the list that I have given to me by residents of Ward 5.
1: All right. And before we go, in 60 seconds, what's another pressing issue in West Carlton March you would prioritize if you're reelected as councillor?
0: Well, other than roads, which is the number one concern, I have a very engaged community. And time after time, key reports have come, I think, too late for real meaningful resident input. So I am going to be working through the governance review process to ensure and or to do my best to ensure that those reports come a little earlier in the process. A lot of times we're left with 6 days or a week for the public to digest what's in that report and for them to provide comments to their councillors about how they feel about it and come and delegate at committees. And right now I think that process has been flawed all term of council and is something that I would put a lot of energy into addressing in the next term of council. And of course, ensuring that proper communications, general communications and coordination from the City of Ottawa when it comes to rural projects and road closures. We recently had a very bad experience with road closures and an application for a special event. So I think communications, clear communications and respectful communications from the City of Ottawa and transparency and accountability are going to be key focuses for me in a second term.
1: Clark Kelly, thanks for your time today.
0: Thank you very much.
1: It's Clark Kelly, who's running for re-election in West Carlton March. So that brings week one of our Wheel of Wards to an end. If you want to hear from the other candidates in West Carlton March, they are posted at cbc.ca/allinaday. So for week two, our wheel spun us to the city of Kingston. So that means the mayoral race there. And next week, we're going to be hearing from voters and the candidates running to be mayor of Kingston. Before Municipal Election Day, we're also going to be, thanks to the Wheel of Wards, talking about Knoxdale, Merivale, and Gloucester Southgate. So voters there, if you can let us know about the changes you would like to see your next councillor bring to the ward, our email address is allinaday@cbc.ca.

0: It is coming up to 4:23 here on All in a Day. In the days since the shooting outside the Sons of Jacob Synagogue in Belleville on Sunday, the community has been looking for answers. Today, police held a press conference to give updates on that shooting that left Constable Jeff Smith of the Belleville Police critically injured as a congregation inside the synagogue had gathered for Yom Kippur service. Murray Rod, the chief of Belleville Police, spoke first. He played a video in which shooter Sean Ward can be heard making hateful threats towards Jewish people. Chief Rod said police are considering this a hate-motivated attack now against the Jewish community.
1: Make no mistake, this was a targeted attack against the Jewish community. The suspect had the means, the motive, and the mechanisms to cause a mass casualty and the destruction of the Jewish synagogue. The loss of life and irreversible damage that could have been rippled through

0: our community for generations cannot be overstated. Innocent people have gathered to observe Yom Kippur, and because of actions of the responding officer, they were able to return home safely to their families. Today, we are pleased to share that Constable Jeff Smith continues to make positive progress in his recovery. While he faces a long road ahead, his determination, resilience, and continues to inspire all of us. Constable Smith sustained multiple gunshot wounds to his head and his body and continues to receive treatment for significant injuries. He is expected to undergo multiple surgeries related to serious head trauma. While his recovery will be lengthy and challenging, he is making progress every day. Since the incident occurred, much has been said about Constable Smith's courage, and rightly so. What many did not realize is that Constable Smith was shot before he'd even had the opportunity to exit the vehicle. Despite suffering life-threatening injuries within moments of encountering the armed suspect, Constable Smith exited his vehicle and engaged the attacker. He was shot multiple times and stayed engaged. Approximately 2 minutes and 47 seconds into the gun exchange, a second Belleville police officer arrived on the scene and immediately moved toward the danger. Today, I have the opportunity, and for the first time due to the constraints of the SI legislation, I have permission to publicly recognize Officer Constable Mike McCurdy. Without hesitation, Constable McCurdy joined the active gunfight, helping to bring the violent attack to an end. Together, Constables Smith and McCurdy confronted the active attacker and prevented what would have become an unimaginable tragedy. Their actions represent the very definition of courageous policing.
1: Belleville Police Chief Murray Rod speaking at a news conference about the shooting outside a synagogue on Sunday. Ontario Solicitor General and MPP of York Centre, Michael Kersner, also spoke.
2: A line of decency has been crossed in our province. A line of decency of having an individual act in such a hateful and anti-Semitic attack is unacceptable. I want to acknowledge that as a proud MPP from Toronto in the riding of York Centre, as the very proud Solicitor General who came to office in June of 2022, and perhaps most importantly, a proud kippah-wearing Jew, the first ever elected to any parliament in Canada, I take the events of the last few days to heart. I can tell you, for my second time coming to Belleville just in 48 hours, I have seen something extraordinary. I've seen a community come together instead of being indifferent. I have seen a police service rise to the occasion like never before. On the Jewish calendar of Yom Kippur, the Jews around the world are asked to take a reflection on themselves, on the conduct. We're bound at the end by hearing the shofar, which does not discriminate on whether you came from a privileged background or not. It is a call to action, but that shofar today is another call to action. It's a call to Canadians and Ontarians, come out now. We have to suffocate hate. We have to suffocate anti-Semitism. We have to understand that an attack on one is an attack on all. But we can do more today. I'm calling on everybody in our country and in our province and right here in Belleville to come forward and to say hate has no place and we will stand up against it.
1: Ontario Solicitor General Michael Kersner speaking earlier today in Belleville. At the end of the press conference, reporters did ask Belleville Police Chief Murray Rod whether the shooter, Sean Ward, had a manifesto. The police chief did not answer directly, but said there are documents, including video, that support this being a hate-motivated attack targeting the Jewish community, but that it's too early for police to share further details. Doug Hempstead's back in taking a look at the roads.
3: Yeah, there's a collision, Alan. It's on the ramp taking you from the eastbound 417 to the 416.

0: 16, so it's on the ramp, not on the 417 or the 416, but on leading you from the 417 to the 416. But it's backed up on both the ramp from the westbound 417 and the eastbound 417, and all the way to, well, into Bell's Corners area on the 416. Not all the way to Hunt Club, but it's busy there. There's a collision in Bell's Corners as well, right on Robertson Road, right on the main drag. In fact, there's even two there, both of them right at Old Richmond Road. So, like, not far from the Suzy Q Donuts. They're right at the T intersection. So that's really quite slow both directions on Robertson Road, eastbound from Moody, westbound from, like, the 417. That's not great for people heading to Bell's Corners. If you are, then you'd be better off accessing it from the south end using Old Richmond Road coming off of Hunt Club or using Moody. Just avoid that. I would not go in that way. 417 pretty heavy westbound from Bronson right out to about Woodruff. Heavy eastbound on the 417 briefly around Bronson, and then again from the Museum of Nature, so like the Catherine Metcalf exit there, that area, well, Metcalf exit all the way out to the 174 split, and then along the 174 to the other side of Blair, and then briefly busy on the eastbound 174 around Montreal Road. Southbound Sussex, westbound St. Patrick, both very backed up heading into Lower Town. All the bridges are busy except for the McDonald Cartier Bridge, and they're all busy headed to Gatineau except the Alexandra, which is busy both directions. I'm back after Trevor's newscast.
1: Thanks very much, Doug. 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It is 4:30.
2: This is CBC News. Good afternoon. I'm Trevor Pritchard with the latest from the CBC Ottawa newsroom. An arrest warrant has been issued for a convicted murderer who appears to have escaped from the Collins Bay Institution. Correctional Service Canada says 49-year-old Mason Jenkins did not show up for a count at his minimum security unit today. Jenkins has been serving a life sentence for first-degree murder. Kingston police say he's 5'9", roughly 255 pounds, with a fair complexion, brown eyes, and a shaved head. Jenkins was last seen wearing jeans, a light green jacket, and rubber boots. Police say anyone who sees him should call 911. Now to Belleville.
3: This was a hate-motivated crime.
2: That is Police Chief Murray Rod speaking at a press conference this afternoon concerning the weekend shooting near the Sons of Jacob Synagogue. On Sunday the night, the gunman, Sean Ward, opened fire outside the synagogue during Yom Kippur observances. Ward ended up in a gunfight with police. He was injured and died of his wounds the following day in hospital. Today, Rod said it was clear the attack was motivated by hate.
3: Make no mistake, this was a targeted attack against the Jewish community. The suspect had the means, the motive, and the mechanisms to cause a mass casualty and the destruction of the Jewish synagogue. The loss of life and irreversible damage that could have been rippled through our community for generations cannot be overstated.
2: Constable Jeff Smith was critically injured in the shooting. Rod says he suffered multiple gunshot wounds to his head and body and continues to recuperate in hospital. Ottawa's mayoral candidates faced off today on how to make space for new residents. Forecasts have the city growing by hundreds of thousands of people over 25 years, and the city will have to decide whether it wants to shift the boundary that limits sprawl to allow developers to build new suburbs. The incumbent, Mark Sutcliffe, says many new residents can fit in existing neighborhoods, but others will want more space.
4: Not every single person who is going to be moving to Ottawa or purchasing a new home wants to live in an apartment in downtown Ottawa or in the Glebe or in Westboro. Many of those people are going to want to own a home in the suburbs. They're going to want a backyard for their kids to play in. They're going to want space. So we need to take a balanced approach. That's what we've been doing.
2: Jeff Leeper, meanwhile, called it a fraught question. He says sprawl will mean more costs and higher taxes in the future.
5: It imposes a huge environmental and economic cost on future generations. We know what happens in those far-flung suburbs when the pipes begin to fail, and the pipes are so long. The tax increases that we're seeing today, the taxes that you're paying today, are too high because of the development pattern since the end of the war.
2: Another candidate, Neil Saravanamutu, agreed, saying Ottawa should be developing inside the boundary in areas like Confederation Heights. Meanwhile, Alex Lawson says a mayor shouldn't be standing in the way of growth. Two Quebec provincial party leaders are expressing their commitment to Gatineau's tramway project. They made the comments in last night's French language debate, the final one in the campaign. Matthew Kupfer reports.
6: Quebec's party leaders were asked which transit projects would have priority if they were elected. Two listed Gatineau's tramway project from downtown to its west end among them. Quebec Solidaire's co-spokesperson, Rubin Gazal.
7: Le tramway à Gatineau qui a été arrêté, stoppé par la CAQ.
6: And Liberal leader Charles Milliard.
8: Tramway de Gatineau que la coalition Avenir Québec a stationné.

0: À Mobilité Infra-Québec, il faut réactiver ce dossier-là.
1: Milliard said the project was parked with Mobilité Infra-Québec, a new provincial agency for transportation infrastructure. Coalition Avenir Québec leader Christine Fréchette did not mention the project in her response. Her candidates in the region say it's not a sign the project is stalled.
2: Well, we've always been clear about it, and we won't accomplish it.
1: Mathieu Lévesque is running for the CAQ in Chapleau. He says studying the project is a sign of progress.
2: But we wanted to make sure that it was within MIC and Mobilité Infra-Québec that will be the leader of that project and will give us the report. So that's what we're working on.
1: The Parti Québécois has not committed to or rejected the project. Matthew Kupfer, CBC News, Gatineau.
3: More than a dozen federal departments and agencies are set to spend more than $18 million on getting employees to work more often. That's catching the attention of some critics who say it's a waste of money and effort. Joseph Tunney has that story.
4: I think it's going okay.
5: That's how Treasury Board President Safkat Ali talks about the return to office so far. Most public servants have been required to commute to the office 4 days a week since early July. But 10% of unionized public servants are still unable to meet the requirements due to a lack of office space. Public Services and Procurement Canada says it's unable to confirm the full costs associated with the return to office. But across 13 federal departments and agencies, those costs exceed $18 million, spent on reconfiguring and acquiring office space. In an interview with Radio Canada, Ali declined to comment directly on those costs.
4: Look, our focus is to spend less and invest more.
5: Sean O'Reilly is the president of the Professional Institute of the Public Service of Canada, representing 80,000 public service professionals. He calls the spending unnecessary.
6: And $18 million, I think, is a drop in the bucket. And I think it's only going to be a much larger number if we actually ever get the real numbers. And for me, that's a complete waste of money.
5: The Canadian Association of Professional Employees, another federal union, says the government is backtracking on its plan to reduce its real estate holdings and is instead adding office space and the associated expenses so that people can do virtual work from the office. Joseph Tunney, CBC News, Ottawa.
3: And finally, an unexpected rescue today in the village of Merrickville. A moose somehow slipped into the Rideau Canal locks that run through the center of town. Moose can swim, but it still took a response from most of the village to help the animal to safety. Parks Canada, provincial police, and others were on hand to coax the animal downriver toward Ottawa. Watching it all was Leslie Lehman, the manager of an international boarding school across the road from the locks.
7: They actually lassoed the moose and had a ring buoy tied to him so that they could kind of manage him and see where the moose was. They lowered the water so the moose could actually stand and rest because the moose had been trying to climb out for about an hour. From there, they opened up the locks and they were banging the water and making some noise to kind of have the moose go down and swim through the locks.
3: The whole process took several hours, but by about 11 in the morning, the animal was free. And that's the latest from the CBC Newsroom. Over to Doug with a look at the roads.
8: Yeah, it's been pretty busy this afternoon on a lot of the major routes. It's busy both directions on Boulevard des Elementaires and the roundabouts. Eastbound 50 is quite slow leaving Hull, heading into Gatineau. Earlier collision there just north of Boulevard des Elementaires. It is busy on the southbound 5 coming into Hull and into the ramp for the eastbound 50 mostly, so coming down through Saint-Germain and the casino exit. Northbound Saint-Joseph backed up from Mont-Bleu right up to Avenue to Pont. Southbound Sussex, westbound St. Patrick are busy heading into Lower Town. In fact, St. Patrick is slow both directions between King Edward and the Vanier Parkway. It's also very busy right now on both northbound Nicholas as well as northbound Colonel By, essentially between the 417 and like the Rideau Centre. Quite slow headed into downtown. That whole every possible way you could take yourself to the Chateau Laurier is slow, for example. Like all that stuff, Rideau Street, King Edward, Sussex, Colonel By, eastbound Wellington, Elgin, all that. It's all just big angry. All the bridges between Ottawa and Gatineau are fairly busy. The one that's best is the one that has the most construction on it, and it's the Macdonald-Cartier Bridge. It's a bit busy at the ends, but the Alexandra is slow headed to Ottawa, fine going to Hull. Both the Portage Bridge is bad going to Hull. The Chaudière has improved a bit. Still a little bit busy, but not so bad. It's really backed up approaching the Champlain Bridge on westbound Kitsapi-Mekan, eastbound on the Mekan, northbound Allen Park Drive, and the bridge itself is busy too. Westbound 417 heavy from Bronson right out to about Woodruff, and then again going past Bayshore because of a collision at, on the first little bit of the 416. So it's slow exiting the 417 at for the 416, no matter if you're coming eastbound or westbound there. It's a little bit backed up. Eastbound 417 heavy as well from just before Bronson, so like western center town, essentially right out to the 170.

0: 74 split, and then along the 174 out, well past Blair anyway, not all the way to Montreal Road, there's a collision right near Carleton University on Colonel By. So it's making Colonel By between Carleton University and Hogsback like stop and go both directions, which is horrid. If you normally like to use that little scenic route there between Carleton, or if you're thinking of leaving Carleton University campus right now, go the Bronson way. Don't go to the Colonel Byway. It's really bad there. Really, really, really bad. Slow. Westbound Heron and Baseline busy from Riverside Drive right to Fisher, backed up eastbound as well. Approaching Fisher on Baseline Road, both Prince of Wales and Riverside are very slow coming down south of Mooney's Bay all the way down to Hunt Club. And then Hunt Club is up to its usual tricks. Slow westbound at Riverside, slow eastbound at Prince of Wales, slow westbound and backed up at Woodruff, and a little bit busy as well going by the Big Dome as you're approaching Greenbank. Alan, I'm back with more splendid news in about 20 minutes.
1: Thanks very much, Doug. Tonight, a low of 3, risk of frost, and tomorrow, high of 22 and a low of 8.

0: Chris Edwards joining us for today's business news. Hi there, Chris.
1: Hey, Alan.
0: So we got some major news about Sobeys owner Empire. They're dropping property controls. What does that mean?
2: It means other grocery stores can now build locations nearer to Empire's stores. Empire's, by the way, owns Sobeys, Farm Boy, Safeway, IGA, and some other grocery outlets here in Canada. And it had been using exclusivity clauses to literally limit how close physically other grocery stores or stores that simply sell similar products could be to its own stores. This week, it reached an agreement with the Canadian Competition Bureau, however, to stop this practice after the Bureau said that it reduced competition. So we spoke to Canadian Anti-Monopoly Project Director Keldon Bester about this. He said it's definitely a step in the right direction because the grocery industry isn't the only one that utilizes these sorts of restrictive practices.
3: People want more of these places. They want to have more options, and they want to have more freedom as a business owner to, you know, operate where it's most advantageous for them. And so I think, Empire is just one company doing these, but I think we really need to rethink why we allow these kind of restrictions in the first place, because I think the result is a less competitive, more bland, and less diverse marketplace.
2: Now, the other big grocery store conglomerate in Canada that you may be thinking of, Loblaws, also stopped this practice last year.
0: And groceries are becoming more important than ever. Of course, the new study says 8 in 10 Canadians are now cutting back on restaurant visits.
2: Yes, this is from a new report out today by Restaurants Canada. The primary reason people say they're doing this is, surprise, surprise, the rising cost of living. So 80% of respondents say they're cutting back on eating out. Last year, that number was 75%. So that's a 5% jump in a single year, which is pretty notable. And the biggest increase came from households earning over $100,000 a year, the highest income category Restaurants Canada tracks. We spoke to the president of the organization, Kelly Higginson, about the data, and she said it was startling and an early warning sign of financial strain among Canadians, not to mention challenges for restaurant owners themselves.
4: Unfortunately, one of the things that we continue to see for the sector is the rising cost of operations, and that's something else that this report really goes into is, you know, 2019, we had 12% of the industry was operating at a loss or barely breaking even, but because of the operational inflationary costs that have hit our industry and Canadians so much over the last 5 years, we're now looking at over 40% of our operators are operating at a loss and barely breaking even.
2: So that's another pretty startling stat. 41% of restaurant companies here in Canada say they're now either losing money or barely breaking even. That's three times the proportion that said that before the pandemic.
0: All right. And there are some who are not worrying about disposable income and just wanting to help the planet. And Bentley is releasing an electric vehicle. It costs what?
2: It costs $230,000 American, Alan, to start.
0: Yes, okay.
2: Which, to be fair to Bentley, is about the middle of the road for them. The British luxury car brand occupies the absolute top of the market. So its first ever electric vehicle is a big milestone.

0: Stone. EVs are cool among the super rich, perhaps, is what this indicates. So the car is called the Torqal. I won't get into the vehicle's performance metrics beyond saying they're all top-notch, but this signifies how normalized EVs are becoming. They're now in the top market bands. Bentley poured $650 million into its UK facility to design and produce this car, and that money is just more research and investment into better electric vehicles in the future.
1: Chris, thanks so much.
0: Thanks, Alan.
1: That's Chris Edwards at the CBC Business Desk.

0: And all of the boys, they wanna have some.
1: This will be Bangs right here in Ottawa, who's going to be performing on Saturday night at the Saw Courtyard stage at Arts Court as part of the Peak Festival, number 21 of the Peak Festival. Admission to the venue completely free. It's a special Nuit Blanche edition of the new lineup for here in Ottawa. So once again, that's Peak Festival that's going on this weekend, and Bangs is playing at the Saw Courtyard on Saturday. You're listening to All in a Day here on CBC Radio 1, 91.5 in Ottawa Gatineau. Most of us know enjoying a meal together feels pretty good, but maybe eating with other people also benefits how our bodies work. It's something new research published yesterday in the journal Science Advances is chewing on. Science columnist Tora Couture joins us to talk about this. Hello there.
2: Hi, Alan.
1: Okay, the dinner table is important for social connections. How come?
2: Well, I mean, anthropologists have looked at this for forever, thinking about that the fact that dinner custom or just meal customs of gathering is something that's common to all cultures across all times in history. We go back 2 million years and we still have a custom of social bonding over food. And there's lots of reasons for that. I mean, the anthropologists have explained it through the need for reciprocity and social bonding in communities, builds trust. It helps you protect your resources. You know, you don't want anyone to steal your kill out of your cave. So you gather people around to protect that. But it's fundamentally human, isn't it? To dine together. What this new research is saying is that this concept of social physiology, that our social connections are more than just sharing a meal to protect the food, right? That yes, sharing a meal is about emotional and psychological health and social bonding. But Shir Atzel's hypothesis from the Hebrew University in Jerusalem suggests that maybe the socialization actually supports underlying body processes in the things that aren't supposed to be affected by whether we're social or not. This is Shir Atzel.
3: If I want to claim that we affect each other's homeostasis, like most basic physiological metabolic processes, I would need to find a system that is not considered typically social, that does not have any external cues that are very obvious. So I wouldn't know how to regulate someone else's glucose levels. I don't know how up their glucose level is right now. I don't know what's the

0: the behavioral manifestation of that.
1: And this is what was her challenge, is that how do you test things that when you spend time socializing with, in this case, she only looked at basically intimate partners, how does it affect things that aren't supposed to be, according to the textbook definition, affected by a social interaction? Things that are supposed to be just homeostasis, which just basically means the steady state of the body, your body temperature, your blood glucose levels, those kinds of things that aren't supposed to be affected with who you're with. But her hypothesis of social physiology is that it does.
2: Okay. So what did she find?
1: Well, she tested a bunch of different of these physiological processes that, again, textbook definition, shouldn't be affected by who you're with. One was like, you're standing in a 12 degrees Celsius room in shorts and a t-shirt, and you have your peripheral body temperature reacts, right? Turns out, you regulate that temperature better when someone is there with you. Not touching you, not warming up, not giving you a hug, but it's just your body just responds and regulates better. If you're getting electric shocks, they did this little stress test of getting little electric shocks. And again, your body self-regulates better when your partner's there. The one
2: fun
1: test,
2: thing to try at the dining room table. Okay.
1: Yeah. Well, this is the thing. The one thing they never expected to show any effect was how your body reacts. And again, what happens when you're eating? Well, your blood glucose goes up and insulin kicks in and regulates your blood glucose and maintains homeostasis. She thought, well, I could test this dining alone versus dining with your partner. And never expected this to work. This was the one where she thought was the biggest outlier. But this is how she tested it. And this is what Shira Atzel found.
0: A very standardized carbohydrate challenge where they consume a fixed amount of carbohydrates, which we control, and then we can evaluate how much their glucose peaks and how fast it goes back to baseline for the same amount of sugar that they consumed. So it's kind of cool that we can see how when they're together, the glucose levels go up less and comes back quicker, even though they ate the same amount of carbohydrates.
1: So of all those three tests, like temperature, shock tests, dinner tests, the effect was greatest with the blood glucose. So when you're eating with your partner, your blood glucose has 24% less of a blood sugar spike if you're eating together.
2: Okay, why? Why do the social surroundings affect your internal workings so much?
1: No idea. And that's the fun. This doesn't come up with a mechanism yet. This is a proof of concept study that was really opening this field and saying social physiology is a real thing. Explaining why this happens is still in the hypothesis stage. So, Shira Atzel has some ideas. She says that, look, our drive for social interactions is just as fundamental as our need to maintain homeostasis, you know, these processes like body temperature. Because when we're born, like when humans are born, we are really, really helpless. We're useless, right? Babies absolutely need social interactions for years to survive. And that means that basically socialization or wired to have a social drive must be innate. And that, according to Shira Atzel, maybe weaves into other body processes.
0: If this brain system needs to develop in newborns and it develops while newborns are cared for by caregivers, so really this brain system develops in a very close social context. Integrating the social information into the architecture of the system that controls the body.
1: And maybe it's just that. It's just sort of woven into the fabric of how we react to the world. Is socially, we also react into the world. Now, the thing with this whole blood glucose maintenance and regulation when it comes to socialization is fascinating because we do dine with others. We do. We always have. And if we can manage our metabolism better when we're eating in a social group, then, you know, better metabolism, more efficient metabolism, that's a big evolutionary selective trait. Evolution is going to have a field day with anything that can be more efficient with metabolism. And if you need socialization to have efficient metabolism, then you see that there's this selection towards

0: more social. So this is, again, hypothesis stage. But that becomes a really, really interesting one that drives our sociality.
1: Okay. So what the, there are questions that remain though.
0: All of them. Yeah. All those questions. I mean, this is an opening the door to a field that we didn't know existed, and it, a door opened yesterday. So, you know, the concept of social physiology, I have so many questions, and so does Shir. We were talking forever about all the different questions that exist. You know, she's really interested in thinking about pair bonding, because this was noticed in amongst intimate pairs. She hasn't tested like friends, dining with friends, dining with coworkers or colleagues or whatever, or looser connections. But, you know, the one hypothesis is that maybe it's like first date night, is that, does this maybe a totally subconsciously is like, is this person self-regulating me better? Is that an evolutionary benefit to choose this individual as a pair, someone to pair bond with? So that's fascinating. Another part is, where does this social drive come from? Can we go back, now that we have a system to test it, can we go back into deeper into the animal kingdom? And it's funny because there's a Canadian connection here, because in the prairies, there's two different species of voles, like rodents, and they're really well studied. So prairie voles are monogamous. So they have tight social bonding. They're very close relative, the meadow vole, almost indistinguishable if you don't know what you're looking for. They're promiscuous. They don't have social bonds. So this becomes a really cool thing that Shir wants to test about, like, how does their physiology differ? You've got a really social species, a tightly socially bound species, and a not at all socially bound species. Can we see differences in how they regulate blood glucose? So those are, how deep, far back in evolution does this go? So many amazing questions that remain to be answered.
1: Tora Kutcher, thank you, as always.
0: You're welcome.
1: It's our science columnist, Tora Kutcher. You're listening to All in a Day here on CBC Radio 1, 91.5 in Ottawa Gatineau. Earlier in the show, we were playing some of my conversation with Colin James at Writers Fest event last night. I was not the only one asking questions. However, there was a great one that came from the audience.
2: First of all, on a very sentimental note, your music has made my dad and I, like, significantly closer and closer. We've been front row at two of your concerts together.
3: Nice.
2: It's an honor to meet you today.
3: I love it. Love it.
2: Can I test your memory on something?
3: Okay.
2: I've literally been waiting the 7 years that this bootleg has been posted on YouTube. So this is a bootleg from, you did a Much Music big ticket concert in Sudbury in 1991. I'm so sorry. This is so nerdy. In 1991.
3: Yep.
2: And for 7 years, I've been wondering, and You have broken AI, because even AI doesn't know what the song is.
3: Okay.
2: Can you tell me what this song is? You opened the show with this song.
1: Play it into the microphone.
2: Yeah. I got no clue to wear. I'll just give you a call.
3: Hey, hey. Shining on me. Yeah. Yeah.
4: Well, you
2: what
4: know
2: song
4: I
2: is that?
4: I don't need nothing when I got you.
2: What song is that?
3: Written by Bill Carter from Austin, Texas. Bill Carter wrote Willie the Wimp for Stevie Ray Vaughan. Willie the Wimp in his Cadillac coffin.
2: Yeah.
3: he wrote, why get up? Why get up? Why should I get up? This whole world's gone crazy. Think I've seen enough. I'm gonna sleep forever. Why get up? He wrote that, but that's called Shana Nina Ne, and it's just a gut bucket.
2: Shana Nina Ne?
3: Shana Nina Ne.
2: I'm putting it on the list. Thank you for solving the 7-year mystery.
1: Impressive.
2: I love you. Thank you.
1: Well done. Colin James answering fans in the audience last night at Knox Presbyterian Church at Writers Fest. If you missed the section of my interview with him at Writers Fest that we played earlier, it is up at cbc.ca/allinaday. Doug Hempstead in, taking a look at the roads.
5: Yeah, this is still busy around the 416 on the 417 because of an earlier collision just at the very, very start of the 416. So it's backing up the ramps coming from the eastbound and westbound 417. Very, very slow there. So if you're aiming to take the 416, you might be better off to get onto it at Hunt Club, even though there's construction there and it's pretty slow there as well. So it's tricky. Right now, just be careful there because you, you

0: you don't want to be like stopped and backed up onto the 417 westbound trying to get off at the 416, because it's like that's the fast lane, right? It exits on the left, so it's very dangerous. So be careful there. There's lots more to tell you in about 5 minutes.
1: 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I'm Alan Neal.

0: President Xi Jinping is spending the day at the White House with U.S. President Donald Trump on his official state visit. Veteran China observer Jan Wong has thoughts about this. She's joining us this half hour. Plus, our Sens fan panelist Shailen Govin describe what it feels like to see Daniel Alfredson in Leafs blue and white for the first time. And after 5:30, interesting things to see this morning in Merrickville.
1: The locks were used for a moose today and not boats.
0: We'll hear more about the moose that was the talk of the town. And also this hour, everyone is lying to you for money. That's not a statement. That's just the documentary from actor Ben McKenzie.
2: The cryptocurrency industry represents the largest Ponzi scheme in history. Hundreds of millions of people worldwide have been lied to.
0: Di Golding joins us with her thoughts on this documentary after 5:30. That and more is coming up on All in a Day. You're listening to us on 91.5 in Ottawa Gatineau, 107.5 in Kingston. Trevor Pritchard joining us from the CBC Ottawa News Desk.
3: Alan, this weekend's shooting outside a Belleville synagogue is being denounced as a deliberate hate crime. Police in the city gave an update on the shooting earlier today, which ended with a police officer critically injured and the shooter dead in hospital. We'll have more from today's press conference. Also in that part of the listening area, the search continues for a Collins Bay inmate who escaped earlier today. 49-year-old Mason Jenkins did not show up for a head count this morning. He's serving a life sentence for first-degree murder. Ottawa's mayoral candidates, meanwhile, have urban sprawl on their minds today. Population growth and how to manage it was one of the big topics at the latest leaders' debate held this morning. And two of Quebec's provincial leaders say if they're elected, it will be full speed ahead for Gatineau's tramway project. Both the Liberals and Quebec Solidaire voiced their support during last night's French language leaders' debate. I'll have those stories and more, Alan, when I'm back with the full newscast at 5:30.
0: Thanks very much, Trevor. And Doug Hempstead in taking a look at the roads and the weather.
4: Well, it's 20 right across the board, apart from Belleville, which is 21 degrees. Everywhere is sunny, apart from Kingston, mainly sunny there. Everywhere else is saying it's sunny this afternoon. A couple of frost warnings. Well, a trio of frost warnings. Ottawa, frost warning, Cornwall, and Pembroke and Petawawa in the Upper Ottawa Valley. But it's going to get down to 3 here in Ottawa and clear. It's going to be clear everywhere. 6 in Kingston tonight, 3 in Cornwall, where there's a frost warning, as I mentioned. Belleville and Trenton. It's getting down to 4. No frost warning there, despite getting into 4. 3 in Pembroke tonight. Clear skies in Maniwaki. 3 in clear. No frost warning in Maniwaki. It's heavy and slow on the westbound 417 from just before Parkdale all the way up to Woodruff. Earlier collision on the westbound 417 right after Carling, and then again about halfway between Maitland and Woodruff. There was an earlier collision just at the very, very start of the 416, like basically affecting the ramps. But it is backing up traffic onto the 417. Not such an issue if you're coming eastbound, like from Moody. And, you know, problematic there because you don't want to be stopped on the highway. It is just crawling there because of that collision. But it's a real issue for me westbound on the 417. Because the exit for the 416 off the westbound 417 is in the far left lane, which is also, well, right after that exit, the fast lane. So you get people jockeying there all the time. We're going, oh, goodness, I don't want to be here. Or some people saying, I wish I was there. And now you have traffic that's stopped on the highway because the ramp isn't moving. So it's very dangerous to have stopped traffic in what's essentially the fast lane. So do be careful. After you're going past Pinecrest on the westbound 417 around Bayshore, look out, because there's going to be people stopped there trying to get off at the 416. And there'll be people who'll be stuck behind them who don't want to be there, that was hoping that would be the passing lane. And they've entered that lane hoping to zip by, and now they're stopped. So yeah, it'll be a lot of frowns that need to turn upside down. So just don't get into that with your frown at the moment. Backed up westbound on Hunt Club at Greenbank, backed up both directions on Hunt Club, converging on the Rideau River, so eastbound at Pinecrest, westbound at Woodruff. Still quite slow on Riverside coming down from Mooney's Bay all the way down to Hunt Club. Very busy there. The eastbound 417 just busy from like the Belfast overpass through the 174 split and as far as Blair, then briefly busy again around Montreal Road. The bridges between Ottawa and Gatineau have improved. The McDonald-Cartier Bridge is fine. The other ones are moving a bit better, like the Portage and Chaudière. They're still busy. It's still slow on the Alexandra Bridge southbound heading to Ottawa, and Champlain Bridge is still busy going to Aylmer and Western Hull. It is still also very backed up approaching that bridge. Northbound Island Park Drive from Byron, the westbound Kitsapimikan from like Remick Rapids. It's not backed up to Parkdale anymore, but it's still backed up. Same thing eastbound coming from Westboro Beach to Kitsapimikan.

0: Maybe kind of slow there. The eastbound 50 just busy up to about Lac Leamy. Alan, I'm back with more in about 20 minutes.
1: 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I'm Alan Neal.

0: 5:10 here on All in a Day. Well, U.S. President Donald Trump rolled out the red carpet for Chinese President Xi Jinping on Xi's first visit to the White House in a decade. Shortly after his arrival, the two leaders delivered remarks from the grand foyer of the White House. Trump spoke today about his great friendship with Xi, patting him on the back. And Xi says he's hoping for, quote, steady relations with the U.S. For her thoughts on this meeting of the leaders of the world's two largest economies, we're joined by Jan Wong, best-selling author and veteran Canadian journalist who's lived and written about China since the 70s. Hi, Jan.
1: Hi.
0: Okay, well, what happened today when these great friends met?
1: Well, it's a friendship is a one-way street. Xi Jinping doesn't see Trump as a friend. He's like, you know, it's like in high school where you've got this really cool kid and the other kid thinks, we're friends, but they're not friends. So he dragged him around the ballroom. I think that was so funny. And then he called Xi Jinping, quote, an expert on stone. And then he said he loves good granite. And Xi Jinping just stood by expressionless. What are you supposed to say to that? Yeah, I love granite. I mean, it's absurd. And I was looking at the menu for the state banquet tonight, and it's so funny because, you know, I've done a lot of book tours, and sometimes people do try to put on Chinese food with, like, Western characteristics. It's terrible. So they're going to have some fish with sesame seeds scattered over it, as if this is going to make Xi Jinping feel like, oh, okay, I can identify with this. And then they're going to cook bok choy to death. I can just see this. Call it braised. First of all, bok choy is cheap. You don't give that at a state banquet. And last, the appetizers, it's so funny, squash soup. It's like, that's what Chinese ate during the famine era. So I would just love to be there when he tells his wife what he really thinks of, you know, the banquet.
0: You mean when Xi Jinping turns and says...
1: Yeah, when Xi Jinping goes to the hotel or wherever he's staying at night and he can whisper to his wife, what did you think of the meal? Oh my God, it was awful.
0: Well, I mean, they could have made it granite themed. Like, there could have been, because of his deep love of granite, that could have been the next thing.
1: Sprinkle some granite on top of it and watch him crack his teeth and molars. No, it's just such a, they just have no idea what they're clueless. Washington is clueless because only Trump gets to say what's happening. Trump says, I know everything. I'm the expert, and I'm going to tell you I'm friends with Xi Jinping. And so no one else can say anything because you shouldn't serve that. I just look at it and go, really?
0: Okay.
1: Squash soup? Sorry.
0: No,
1: let's talk about something important.
0: No, but I mean, all of this is indicative, though, right? Like, for anybody at home who's going, why are you talking about the menu? All of that is indicative of, you do research when you're doing diplomatic meetings.
1: Yeah.
0: You do some kind of feedback. And from what we know of Xi Jinping, what is the likely reaction, even if it's not in public, what is the likely reaction to somebody doing photo ops like that with him, the sort of leading around the ballroom and saying he loves granite? What effect does that have on what he could do next?
1: Well, I think this is exactly what Xi Jinping wanted to see. The reason he's going to invest 2 days of his time visiting Trump is because it's priceless. He will get to see Trump almost unvarnished because Trump can't keep it up for very long, right? He always goes off script. So Xi Jinping is going to get a close-up and personal look and interaction with Trump, who is going to be in office another 2 years and 4 months. Not that I'm counting the hours, but this is priceless. He needs to know what Trump is like. And Trump is going to say stupid things. It's all very useful and important information for Xi Jinping.
0: And I'm not trying to make too much of this, but even just the pat on the back is...
1: Oh, God,
0: Is there... Like, it's when I saw that happen, I don't know why. There was a moment where I I don't know.
1: Oh,
0: but the body language is kind of important in these situations,
1: it
0: no?
1: Is. It is very important. Well, I said he's like this high school kid, you know, who wants to be...

0: friends with the football star. So it's kind of pathetic. And also, you don't touch, in Chinese culture, you just don't touch people like that.
1: Yeah.
0: You know, it's like very invasive. You nod from a safe distance of 2 feet. You just nod your head, you know, politely. You don't touch people. So I thought it was wonderful because it showed me the chasm between China and the U.S., that Trump thinks he's got a friend and he thinks they're going to have a relationship. And all he is doing is looking at Trump under a microscope like he's inspecting an insect, you know, and trying to see what is this insect doing now.
1: But how
0: and
1: much?
0: How am I going to deal with him in the next 2 years?
1: But that's the interesting thing. Deal with him. Like, because does he not need the insect to a certain extent? Like, is there not a need? Mm-hmm. I understand your point of him sussing him out and saying, okay, how much of a live wire is this? But it's not to the extent of being able to walk away, right?
0: No, he can't walk away. And that's why Xi Jinping said, I would like stability. I like a little stability because, you know, they went through this tariff roller coaster. And right now they're so-called in a truce, which means nothing's happening. And they just extended this truce for another couple of months because they've tariffed each other to the extent that there can be no trade. And so, yeah, they need each other. And Xi Jinping in China, the economy is not in good shape. They've had a real estate collapse. They have a lot of unemployment of young people. So definitely Trump needs the U.S. market. But I don't see an off ramp for these two giant economies because, you know, Trump won't back down and neither will Xi Jinping. And Xi Jinping has a lot of leverage because he controls the export of the rare earth minerals, which you need for everything. All kinds of manufacturing requires it. So it's kind of like a standstill. I don't know what they're going to do. They're not going to do any deals this trip. I think it's mainly going to be Xi watching Trump and show him different rocks.
1: More granite. But if Trump, just go with the high school analogy here, if Trump is the geeky kid who thinks he's friends with the football star, and we're saying that Xi Jinping is the football star, who are Russia and Iran in this story?
0: So China's in the delicious position of watching Russia, who it doesn't like, exhaust itself in the war in Ukraine. China has said, Xi Jinping has said he and Putin are best friends forever. But that was just, you know, something to throw smoke in the eyes of the U.S. They aren't friends. They're allies right now against other countries like the U.S. But they're not friends. They have a big border dispute for over 100 years. So that's not going to get solved. So they're not friends. And Iran, China actually supports Iran. And the U.S. is at war with Iran. So there's no buddy-buddy here. And China may have supplied Iran with information that enabled Iran to attack U.S. soldiers in the Middle East. So I think that Trump doesn't really see how serious it is, his interactions with China. He doesn't really get it. He doesn't read books. He doesn't know anything about world history. He doesn't know anything about the background of Xi Jinping, that he suffered a lot during the Cultural Revolution, and he doesn't have any friends. The friends he has, you don't want to be his friend. He just sentenced one of his friends to death this week. Right, a top army general was one of his friends. Yeah. He just sentenced him to death. So, you know, you don't want to be Xi Jinping's friend.
1: Is what's one other issue that you want to see how they iron out right now? Or, I mean, not that they're going to iron anything out over the course of this, but what's one more thing that you're watching?
0: Well, they're going to talk about AI because each side wants to be the dominant power for AI. It's kind of like a new nuclear war. And China's going at it differently. It's investing government funds, state funds, and it wants to develop AI for robotics so that eventually its factories will be all robot run. And it uses it for surveillance. Trump really thinks AI is fantastic, and he thinks it will be a big boost for the U.S. economy because so much money is getting poured in. So they both want it, but for different reasons. So

0: I don't think they'll get anywhere. I don't even know if they'll have any agreement, because Xi Jinping will refuse to abide by any protocols, I'm sure. So I don't know. They'll probably talk about it, but all they'll agree to do is talk about it.
1: All right. And there's always granite. Jan, thanks so much for being with us today.
0: Thank you very much.
1: Jan Wong, best-selling author, veteran reporter who's written about China since the 1970s.

0: 5:20 here on All in a Day. It is end of September, so of course, time to talk preseason hockey. There was not one, but two Battle of Ontarios last night between the Sens and the Leafs. One game in Ottawa, the other in Toronto. And the Sens won none of it. In the game at CTC, the Sens lost 4-2. Over in Toronto, Sens squad of mostly Belleville Senators fell 6-1 to a stacked Leafs team, which featured the team's big guns. And then there was the sight of behind the bench for the Leafs. Daniel Alfredsson, former Sens captain, former Sens assistant coach, Hall of Famer, on the coaching staff for the Toronto Maple Leafs. Our All in a Day Sens fan panel, Shyla and Govan, are with us now. Hello there.
1: Hi.
0: Shyla.
2: Good afternoon.
0: Let's address that vision. Yeah. Alfie coaching the blue team. Have you made peace with this yet?
2: Absolutely not. I don't like it one bit. Not one bit. It's unnatural.
0: What happened to you when you saw him in the gear?
2: I look away. I didn't go to the game because I was worried. Anyways, he didn't coach in Ottawa. Yeah. He coached the Toronto version or the Toronto split squad.
0: Yes.
2: I'm not ready. I'm not over it.
0: Coven, what was your reaction?
1: I've really tried hard to separate Alfie the player and captain from Alfie the coach. And, you know, and as much as I keep on reminding myself that he wasn't going to get the head coaching job here and anytime soon, it still really sucks to see him in blue and white. So
0: it's just weird.
1: The practice jerseys were worse.
0: The practice outfit was worse
1: to me. I hated that.
0: But I mean, if we've seen him in other, you know, with other teams before, but there's something about this that seems just wrong. I don't know.
1: It's wrong.
2: Yeah. It's unnatural.
0: Okay. So, Shyla is continuing to plug her fingers in her ears and pretend it's not happening. So we're moving on here, but Govan, none of these outcomes are what we wanted to see against the Leafs, but it's preseason. What do you make of 6-1, 4-2 losses?
1: Nothing. I make nothing.
0: Nothing. That didn't happen either.
1: They beat the Belleville team in two buildings. I don't really care that much. And, preseason shows you who's hungry and playing for a job versus who's not. And great. You know, they got a lot of guys playing for jobs. And that's true. The Leafs were terrible last year. They should have a lot of guys playing for jobs.
0: Okay. All right, Shyla.
2: Well, I mean, it. Of course, the Habs fans and the Leafs fans are celebrating their September victories. I congratulations on winning the preseason cup. I'm sure they'll be very proud.
0: I mean, I know it's a small sample size. The Sens are, though, at the bottom of the preseason standings right now. Habs and Leafs are on top. This is not cause for concern?
2: Not in the least.
0: Okay, well, why not? Why is it? Because it's such a small sample size?
2: Well, we're also not dressing the opening night lineup, let's be honest. Mm-hmm. This is about, you know, and even players will talk about it. So getting their reps in, getting the muscles going, getting into NHL shape for them. The big goal being to not get hurt if you're a veteran player. And it's for the younger guys. They're playing for jobs, whether it's as a bubble player on the main team or who's going to fill out the farm team. It's for the younger guys, the junior players and the college age players that are trying to impress coaches for future.

0: years. This is not real NHL hockey. This is just a dress up.
1: A dress up.
2: Four guys.
1: Okay.
2: Like Zub, Sanderson, Jordan Spence, Shabbat, all not playing in either game.
0: Yeah.
2: Arguably the top four D for the Sens. So, you know, it's not, it doesn't make any sense. It's not a real indication of anything.
1: Okay. No. All right. Now there is the question that they still have to bring in Shaila and Govan on, obviously, because they want your feedback in need of the captain for this season. Who should get that nod and why? Govan.
2: I think Stützle should get the case. I mean, I love watching Stützle in and amongst the fans. He went to Kraft Hockeyville, that Montreal game in Trois-Rivières, just to sign autographs and be with fans. This is who this guy is. My son has been at many of the season ending games before we were in the playoffs, and Tim Stützle will sit there and sign autographs for 40 minutes after the last game of the season. He's just, he's that guy. He should be the guy.
1: Shaila?
0: I'm still at the phase where I am saying that why would I want one of the players that I like to become captain, because they just leave us in the end.
1: I need
0: a bit more therapy before I'm ready to be happy about the next captain of the Ottawa Senators. I'm sure that I you know what, any one of the names that are mentioned will be fine. I'm still not over what happens every other time with a captain. So I keep telling myself, I said it last time, kids, don't get interested in sports. Avoid sports. It'll just bring you heartache.
1: You're supposed
0: and misery.
1: To. You're supposed
0: I'm
1: to
0: so
1: have moved
0: caring
1: past
0: about the captain. In 2 months, no. It's going to take me a lot longer.
1: What? I mean, but we had the word from Michael Andlauer, owner, was telling reporters that Brady's departure was really brought on by his dad and brother. Does that help you forgive and forget, knowing he might have been, there might have been that kind of pressure?
0: I don't even, well, the Brady situation is a bit different than all the other situations. I have a few different scenarios and situations for each of the departures. I'm not upset at all. Well, that's not true. I'm not upset in a bad way about Brady's departure. I will be there on October 21st. I can guarantee I'll be booing, if not worse. Good riddance. I'm glad he's gone, and I have no feelings of angst about it at all. In fact, I'm a bit emotional in the other way about that. So I'm not worried about that. And yes, all the things he said about, you know, his dad told him to do something and his brother told him to do something and he did it. Is that a person I want to be captain of the Ottawa Senators? Nope.
1: Govan, Shaila is holding back a lot of feelings here, but it's,
0: thought this was therapy.
1: That's what, I know, I understand, show. I understand. Okay. That's what, it's called Therapy Corner here. Govan, what do you think? Does that departure of Brady sit differently with you, knowing the dad-brother pressure?
2: Well, I think my perception of him changed significantly around all of it. And I think that's probably a bigger issue. You know, he's definitely walking into the shadow of his brother and his father. And it's almost like him saying, yeah, I'm never going to be as good as either one of them. So I'll just do what they tell me to do. And that's not really a leader. I don't want to be, that's not a man. Like, it's not somebody that I would want on my team at all. That says a lot about someone's character if that's what you're going to do. And I get it when you have a choice and you're a free agent and you can move anywhere you want and do things and shop yourself. That's their choice. But the way this was done was so lacking of integrity, so lacking of anything that you could even think of as leadership.
1: Maybe Brady will join us on Therapy Corner next time. Govan Jayaraman, Shaila Anwar, thank you so much for being with us today.
0: Thank you for this brief therapy session. I think I need more.
1: All right. We'll see what we can do for you next time. Govan and Shaila, our Ottawa Sens super fans panel. Doug Hempstead in, taking a look at the roads.
3: Luckily, Brady's not here now.
1: No.
3: Although I was watching one of those Leaf and

0: and Montreal Canadiens split squad games where Alfie was the the coach behind the bench and they had a too many men in the ice penalty.
1: Yes.
0: I thoroughly enjoyed that. quite slow on both Nicholas and Colonel By heading downtown from the 417. The 417 itself still heavy westbound from Parkdale right out to about Woodruff. Looks like that collision on the start of the 416 is clear now, so it's not backing up onto the highway anymore. I'll be back with more after Trevor's newscast.
1: Thanks very much, Doug. You're listening to All in a Day. It is 530.
2: This is CBC News. Good afternoon. I'm Trevor Pritchard with the latest from the CBC Ottawa Newsroom. We begin in Belleville.
3: A horrible catastrophe in the making almost was fulfilled right here at a beautiful synagogue on a beautiful evening at Victoria and Bleecker.
2: Ontario Solicitor General Michael Kersner speaking earlier today at a press conference on Sunday's shooting outside the Sons of Jacob Synagogue. Police say they've determined the shooting was a hate-motivated crime. They say the attack specifically targeted the local Jewish community. Michelle Song has the latest.
4: In a news conference, police showed a video of shooter Sean Ward yelling, "You are going to die for the Jews," while firing his shotgun at Constable Jeff Smith, who was there to guard the Sons of Jacob Synagogue in Belleville, Ontario, during the Yom Kippur holiday. Belleville Police Chief Murray Rod was clear this was a hate crime against the Jewish community.
5: The suspect had the means, the motive, and the mechanisms to cause a mass casualty and the destruction of the Jewish synagogue.
4: The shooter died in hospital Monday, and the officer who is being called a hero is still in hospital. The president of the synagogue, Norman Wedham, says he always knew this was an act of anti-Semitism.
6: It's very sobering, or looking at it and knowing that this guy was out there doing what he was doing.
4: Wedham says the synagogue will reopen soon, but he says it will be difficult for many of his members when they return. Michelle Song, CBC News, Belleville, Ontario.
2: An arrest warrant has been issued for a convicted murderer who disappeared from the Collins Bay Institution. Correctional Service Canada says 49-year-old Mason Jenkins did not show up for a count at his minimum security unit today. Jenkins has been serving a life sentence for first-degree murder. Kingston police say he's 5'9", roughly 255 pounds, with a fair complexion, brown eyes, and a shaved head. He was last seen wearing jeans, a light green jacket, and rubber boots. Anyone who sees Jenkins should call 911. Western Quebec police say they've identified human remains found in Gatineau Park as those of a missing hiker. Earlier this month, a park visitor found the bones near a trail in the Chelsea area. Today, police said they belong to 44-year-old Ludovic Chauvin. The Ottawa man had been missing since February. Police say foul play is not suspected. Ottawa mayoral candidates faced off today on how to make space for new residents. Forecasts have the city growing by hundreds of thousands of people in 25 years, and the city will have to decide whether it wants to shift the boundary that limits sprawl to let developers build new suburbs. The incumbent, Mark Sutcliffe, told today's debate that many new residents can fit in existing neighborhoods, but others will want more space.
7: Not every single person who is going to be moving to Ottawa or purchasing a new home wants to live in an apartment in downtown Ottawa or in the Glebe or in Westboro. Many of those people are going to want to own a home in the suburbs. They're going to want a backyard for their kids to play in. They're going to want space. So we need to take a balanced approach. That's what we've been doing.
2: Jeff Leeper, meanwhile, called it a fraught question. He says sprawl will mean more costs and higher taxes in the future.
8: It imposes a huge environmental and economic cost on future generations. We know what happens in those far-flung suburbs when the pipes begin to fail, and the pipes are so long. The tax increases that we're seeing today, the taxes that you're paying today, are too high because of the development pattern since the end of the war.
2: Neil Saravanamutu agreed, saying Ottawa should be developing inside the boundary in areas like Confederation Heights. But Alex Lawson says a mayor shouldn't be standing in the way of growth. Voting day is October 26th. Two Quebec provincial party leaders are expressing their commitment to Gatineau's tramway project. They made the comments during last night's French language debate, the final one in the campaign. Matthew Kupfer reports.
9: Quebec's party leaders were asked which transit projects would have priority if they were elected. Two listed Gatineau's tramway project from downtown to its west end among them. Quebec Solidaire's co-spokesperson, Ruba Gazal.
10: Le tramway à Gatineau qui a été arrêté, stoppé par la CAQ.
9: And Liberal leader Charles Milliard.
11: Tramway de Gatineau que la Coalition Avenir Québec a stationné à Mobilité Infra-Québec. Il faut réactiver ce dossier-là.
9: Milliard said the project was parked with Mobilité Infra-Québec, a new provincial agency for transportation infrastructure. Coalition Avenir Québec leader Christine Fréchette did not mention

0: The project in her response. Her candidates in the region say it's not a sign the project is stalled.
1: Well, we've always been clear about it, and we won't accomplish it.
0: Mathieu Lévesque is running for the CAQ in Chapleau. He says studying the project is a sign of progress.
1: But we wanted to make sure that it was within MIC and Mobilité Infra-Québec that will be the leader of that project and will give us the report. So that's what we're working on.
0: The Parti Québécois has not committed to or rejected the project. Matthew Kupfer, CBC News, Gatineau.
2: And finally, historic Merrickville is buzzing today after a visit from a rare tourist. Sometime between 8 this morning, a moose fell into the Rideau Canal locks in the town. Moose can swim, but it took a response from most of the town to help the fatigued and panicked animal to safety. Parks Canada officials, provincial police, and others were all on hand to coax the animal downriver toward Ottawa. Leslie Lehman manages an international boarding school across the road from the locks. She says she watched as lock workers coaxed the animal from one chamber to the next.
3: They actually lassoed the moose and had a ring buoy tied to him so that they could kind of manage him and see where the moose was. They lowered the water so the moose could actually stand and rest because the moose had been trying to climb out for about an hour. From there, they opened up the locks and they were banging the water and making some noise to kind of have the moose go down and swim through the locks.
2: The whole process took several hours, but by about 11 a.m., the moose was free. And that is the latest from the CBC newsroom. Now here's Doug with a check-in on the commute.
4: Wow, that's awesome. It's pretty busy on the 417 westbound still, but only from Island Park Drive to Woodruff. And then sort of busy eastbound on the 417 going past Bayshore. It's still slow in the 416, south of the 417, but not related to any collisions there in the ramp. Just a bit congested as you're heading south of the 417. There is a collision in the construction zone on Hunt Club Road going over the 416. It's right where you can't turn north or left off of eastbound Hunt Club. So it's just a bit of a hoop of ugliness there right now, involving the ramps and Hunt Club and Cedar View. It's just, yeah, it's just sort of like a, it's this weird sort of shape right now. It looks like a... like the end of a lacrosse stick dipped in blood, I suppose. But anyway, westbound Hunt Club is backed up at Woodruff. That's right. Some people have the Big Apple. Well, we've got a lacrosse stick dipped in blood. Stay for a week.
5: Has everyone seen the...
4: Eastbound 417 busy going through the 174 split. It's also busy headed northbound on both northbound Nicholas from the 417 and quite a long stretch of northbound Colonel By heading up past the Rideau Center there. It's really slow there. In fact, it's really slow both directions on Elgin Street as well, like from Ottawa City Hall, from the courthouse right to Wellington. Wellington is like stop and go eastbound from like the Portage Bridge all the way to Sussex. It's, a lot of folks are heading into Lower Town from the looks of it at the moment. So be mindful of that if that's part of your plan. I'm back with more, Alan, in about 20 minutes.
5: Thanks very much, Doug. Weather-wise, we do have that yellow advisory for frost from Environment Canada, so low of 3 tonight. Friday, a high of 22 and UV index 5 or moderate with a low of 8. Saturday, mix of sun and cloud, a high of 23 and a low of 9. And Sunday, sunny with a high of 23 and a low of 10. 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

0: Fontaines, D.C., out of Ireland, are entering the CBC Music Top 20 this week at number 17. And you can join guest host J.J. Laborde as he counts down the chart tonight at 6, Sunday at 5 on CBC Music. You're listening to All in a Day here on CBC Radio 1. In Merrickville this morning, residents saw something they don't see every day. A moose stuck in the Rideau Canal locks. Staff from Parks Canada and Provincial Police and the Ministry of Natural Resources all tried to get the moose out. Leslie Lehman is the manager of a boarding school across the street from the locks, and she described the scene to CBC's Stu Mills.
1: Oh my gosh, it was very exciting in Merrickville. One of our teachers came in around 8 o'clock this morning and let us know that a moose had fallen into the Rideau Canal. About an hour later, a student came up to me, an international student came up to me and asked me if they could go and take a look to see what was happening. So we walked over and we actually saw a female calf basically stuck in the canal. It tried to get out on its own for about an hour. To no avail. So the Parks Canada workers, some city workers, I think there was either OPP or provincial police, were all there trying to entice the moose to kind of go down the lock system.
2: And you described as very well managed, well executed.
1: It was. They tried a whole bunch of different options to get the moose out. They actually lassoed the moose and had a ring boy tied to him so that they could kind of manage him and see where the moose was. They lowered the water so the moose could actually stand and rest because the moose had been trying to climb out for about an hour. From there, they opened up the locks and they were banging the water and making some noise to kind of have the moose go down and swim through the locks. And then as soon as the moose did finally make it through the first set of locked doors, they closed those doors really, really quickly and then dropped the water down so the moose could kind of flow down our great Rideau Canal system. The locks were used for a moose today and not boats.
0: It's Leslie Lehman talking about the moose stuck in the locks of the Rideau Canal in Merrickville. I feel like the phrase "they lassoed the moose" is like some sort of test of spelling and grammar. She was speaking with CBC reporter Stu Mills. It did take several hours of work from the responding crews to free the animal, but in the end, the moose was taken out of the canal.

It is coming up to 5:45 here on All in a Day, and this week our film duo is a solo because Vlad is at the Ottawa International Animation Festival with various events, and we will be talking about

0: That coming up, but Di Golding is here to tell us about a documentary from an unlikely source.
1: You might recognize Ben McKenzie from The OC.
2: He's been a critic of the cryptocurrency industry.
3: To understand my journey into cryptocurrency, we have to go back.
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5: It's money.
4: It's cryptocurrency.
5: Stop saying cryptocurrency. I don't know what the that means.
4: What does this like look?
3: I have a degree in economics. Surely I can figure out this crypto stuff.
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3: I had a few questions.
0: Actor and documentary filmmaker Ben McKenzie, in his film Everyone is Lying to You for Money. Di Golding is here to tell us all about it. Hello there.
10: Hello.
0: All right. I am intrigued because it's certainly like when cryptocurrency stories started to come out here, there was like this blank look on everyone's face. We keep talking about it and we don't really understand what we're talking about. Where do we jump in with Everyone is Lying to You for Money?
10: It kind of sounds like a Mad Lib. Like the kid from the OC
0: made a
10: is
0: movie
10: a crypto
0: about
10: skeptic. Yes.
0: Crypto. Yeah.
10: So this is a documentary that kind of that accompanied the 2023 book Easy Money, Cryptocurrency, Casino Capitalism, and the Golden Age of Fraud, which actor Ben McKenzie wrote with journalist Jacob Silverman. And he self-financed this documentary. And Ben McKenzie, known for his roles in The OC, Southland, and for being married to actress Marina Baccarin from Deadpool. Yeah, yeah. So the film begins with a little bit of a bait and switch to keep us on our toes. And then Ben admits that he, too, was once swindled by the lure of a sure thing early in his fame. Okay. He took bad stock advice from a good friend and lost everything. And when that same friend called him, we heard that was their conversation that we heard in the trailer.
0: Yep.
10: He said, "Hey, have you heard of Bitcoin?" Ben was immediately suspicious, as this was the same friend that made him lose all the money the last time.
0: Yes.
10: And he resolved to deconstruct the underpinnings of cryptocurrency to prove to his friend that he was wrong and to serve as an entertaining and informative warning about who we trust with our money. So as a former OC fan, I was as surprised as anyone to realize Bad Boy with the Heart of Gold, Ryan Atwood, spent the 2020 lockdown learning about cryptocurrency and using his economics degree to write a book and make a documentary reminding people that if something seems too good to be true, it usually is. And then he lays out the argument.
0: All right. Okay. So how does he tell the story? The Gotham fans also.
10: Yes, I was going to say, I knew there was another one.
0: So this was, you know, that's where he and Marina came together as a couple. But how does he tell the story?
10: Well, it's really clever. It's executed as a comedy. The premise being that all of this is an illusion predicated on how much we want to believe something is true. So that's maybe how Ben McKenzie ended up interviewing two crypto bros who eventually went on to be convicted of fraud. Maybe they saw Ben, the actor, former teen idol, considered him a lightweight, but they weren't prepared. And I wasn't prepared for the level of Ben's dedication. So at one point, he interviews Sam Bankman-Fried, a.k.a. the poster boy for crypto. Founder of FTX, who at the time was one of the richest men in America. So here is Ben asking Sam Bankman-Fried about his charitable donations, and then it gets very, very awkward.
11: 50 to 100 million.
12: Wow. 50 to 100 million to pandemic.
11: Yeah, that's right.
12: How much have you donated to politicians?
11: So I don't remember the late. I can get back to you on that. I don't remember the latest figure. I'll put it on my head.
12: Like a round number.
11: Ballpark. I think. I think that, you know, in the tens of millions is where total political contributions have been so far.
13: Sam, you really need to.
11: Okay. Got it. Yeah.
10: Sam, you really need to go just away for like 25 years
0: from this. Yeah. From the assistant. Okay.
10: As painful as that is to hear, it's even more painful to watch. Bankman-Fried was completely unprepared. He's literally shaking.
0: I was hearing some sort of
10: yes, yeah, he's got the Jimmy leg. So it was definitely one of the most awkward non-Errol Morris documentary interviews I've ever seen.
0: Okay, so there's a certain level of comeuppance in the story. Is there more going on here too?
10: Well, yes, because beyond just holding people accountable, Ben actually meets with some of the victims of these, you know, frauds, people who are ripped off by these investors for all their savings, working class folk, and he visits the future site of Bitcoin City in El Salvador, where the government is displacing locals in anticipation of becoming a major hub for unregulated crypto activity. So it's not funny to them. And it's a reminder that somehow it's always regular

0: folks who are left holding the bag in these situations. Yeah. Now, there's also a meta layer here about fame and trust. Matt Damon, Tom Brady, Snoop Dogg, bunch of other A-listers making crypto ads using their fame to normalize and ultimately profit from this fraud shouldn't be forgotten. Ben also notes that the banks shouldn't be let off the hook here either. One of the things exposed is systemic issues with the traditional banking system that also need to be addressed. But it says a lot about the blind spots in financial and tech journalism that Ryan Atwood did a better job of investigating these guys than they did.
1: So, but does it make the convincing argument against crypto?
0: Well, so before this doc, all I knew about crypto and Bitcoin is that if somebody starts talking to me about crypto and Bitcoin, that I leave.
1: Right.
0: Immediately. That was my gut instinct.
1: Don't engage. Walk away. Yeah.
0: Yeah. This doc gave me the actual facts to back up my instincts. That's not to say I've never been conned. I think we've all been. And a wise person once said it's easier to con someone than to convince someone they've been conned. And everyone is lying to you for money. Says it right there in the title. Forearmed is forewarned. So it was really masterfully told and painstakingly researched. It's funny and infuriating. Lots of petards being hoisted. And one of the most cringy, satisfying interviews I've ever seen. And like I said, Ben put his money where his mouth is. He self-financed this. And he was very choosy about his distribution. He didn't want Apple or Amazon to take a cut or advertise his film. So in addition to CBC Gem, where this film is currently streaming, it's also on the free streaming platform Eventive, which is for indie films, and it doesn't require membership. He's hoping it gets seen by as many people as possible without the gatekeeping that comes with a lot of the VOD streaming sites. So big thanks to Ben McKenzie for making this documentary. It was quite eye-opening, very funny, very entertaining. But bigger thanks to his wife, actress Marina Baccarin, who was kind of thrown into this when he said, hey, honey, I'm bringing home a documentary crew. But she supported his vision despite the imposition of this crew in her house, and it was worth it. Everyone should see it.
1: Okay. All right. Mm-hmm. Well, that's a very clear recommendation for this. All right. All right. Let's also talk about the Ottawa International Animation Festival here. We featured Chris Sullivan, the animator and filmmaker, who's one of the feature film finalists on the program yesterday. Fascinating look at a film that took like 14 years to complete.
0: Unbelievable.
1: Which is always what kind of strikes me about all of these films at the festival is just the sheer time and effort that has gone into that. But Vlad is over there today.
0: I was like, I thought you were going to have new information, but Vlad made a movie. I'm like, he
1: did. Also made this film.
0: That would be fantastic.
1: He is not. He has a different role at the Animation Festival.
0: Yeah,
1: Vlad. Well, maybe he did, but hasn't told us about it, if that's the case.
0: Classic Vlad.
1: Classic Vlad. Made a film, didn't tell us.
0: That's right. He is actually currently at the Pitch This event, which is an annual event opportunity for Canadian creators to get noticed and kickstart their animated series concepts. And the finalist pitches being presented at the NAC today before a live audience of TAC attendees, studio executives, potential project financiers, and a grand prize of $5,000 Canadian from the Canadian Media Fund. So the festival runs. Final day is Sunday. Winners will be announced, but there is so much to do.
1: Yeah.
0: It's like the program is insane. 8 a.m. till the wee hours. Everything from workshops, social events, screenings, shorts, feature-length animated. And this is one of those times that we really got to get better about bragging about ourselves in Ottawa and how well executed and well received this festival is. And I know we don't like to brag, but we really ought to. The Ottawa International Animation Festival is a world-class, world-renowned event, 50 years this year. That is huge. If you've never been, this is the year to go. It's an incredible, multifaceted, inclusive, all-ages festival right here in our city. It doesn't seem real, but it is. And even though it's only on for a few days in September, it's a year-round hustle for the organizers.
1: Yeah.
0: And the volunteers, everybody involved. So kudos to them for showing the world how much we have to offer and why Canadian animation in general, Ottawa animation in particular, has always punched above its weight. I say it all the time.
1: And one thing I will say is I know sometimes it's a bit overwhelming to go to the Animation Festival website because there's a lot. Like, give yourself some time. This is not you don't go and like click on, oh, what's happening today? Because you kind of have to scour a little bit. And that's not, I'm not throwing shade at the organizers.
0: There,
1: it's hard to actually get it through it. But there are competitions in terms of the ones, the screenings that are going on that. They're, for this year, they've done the 50-year look back where they got curators to each choose films. So they have 50 films representing 50 years as part of one.

0: one part of this ongoing exhibit they have. And then there's Ottawa animators as well who have animated stuff for the 200th anniversary as well.
1: Yeah, the Ottawa anniversary.
0: The exhibit that's going on as well. So there's you know, artist talks and panels and all this stuff going on. So it is well worth checking out. And you could pretty much drop the needle anywhere.
1: Yeah.
0: And this, you're going to see something
1: this
0: interesting.
1: This city is massively talented and creative. And I wish that it wasn't just for one weekend that the animation festival brought this kind of excitement. I mean, it's not, but the fact that Ottawa is known as the capital of animation is something that we should brag about. And also remember that the people that put it together do a really good job to make me say all these nice things about them.
0: So it's the 50th Ottawa International Animation Festival on right now. Runs till Sunday. Animationfestival.ca is where you go for more information. And the documentary Everyone is Lying to You for Money, Not Rated, currently streaming on CBC Gem and the independent streaming service Eventiv. Di Golding, thank you.
1: Thank you.
0: As always, that's Di, who's one half of our film duo joining us this week.

0: think I like you too. Joey Vinegar, who was on Two Songwriter Tuesdays this summer, from right here in Ottawa, is going to be performing at the Night Out on Gladstone this Saturday at 7:30. That is his track, in case you couldn't tell. I think I like you too. Doug Hempstead in with Last Look at the Roads.
1: Yep, it's still busy on the westbound 417 Allen from Island Park Drive to Neely Maitland. There's a collision there right after Carling. Once that gets clear, it'll get better. Well, of course it will, but hopefully better for good. A little bit busy on the westbound 417 also around Woodruff. Eastbound 417's fine. No problems there. No problems on the 174. Still slow though on northbound Nicholas and northbound Colonel By, headed downtown. So from the Corktown Footbridge, that area all the way to the Rideau Centre. Still very slow in eastbound Wellington as well, going past Parliament. The bridges between Ottawa and Gatineau, slow on the Alexander Bridge headed towards Lowertown. I'm back tomorrow.
0: Thanks very much, Doug. And that wraps things up for us. Take care of yourselves and each other. I'm Alan Neal. Talk to you tomorrow. Bye-bye.
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0: is coming up next. Then in half an hour, it's As It Happens.
1: Hi, I'm Helen Mann. A snap election in BC means next month voters in the province will head to the polls twice in 1 week. The mayor of Richmond, BC shares his front.

0: Good evening. It is 6:28. I'm Trevor Pritchard with the latest from the CBC Ottawa newsroom. The head of a major Jewish advocacy group says an attack outside a Belleville synagogue should be a wake-up call when it comes to anti-Semitism and racist conspiracies. Noah Shack with the Center for Israel and Jewish Affairs told a press conference on Parliament Hill today that Sunday's attack could have happened anywhere in the country. The shooter died in hospital the following day. A Belleville police officer was shot multiple times and remains in hospital. The search continues for a missing Collins Bay Institution inmate. Mason Jenkins did not show up for a head count today. The 49-year-old has been serving a life sentence for first-degree murder. Police say anyone who sees him should call 911. And OPP say they're investigating a string of suspicious fires in South Dundas. They all broke out between August 28th and September 9th. They caused damage to four township buildings. So far, there are no reports of any injuries. More news at 7 here on CBC Radio 1, 91.5 FM in Ottawa. News anytime. And here's your weather forecast. Cast for Ottawa. Today, sunshine with a high of 20, UV index 5 or moderate. Tonight, clear skies with a low down to 3. There is a risk of frost in the region tonight. Tomorrow, sunshine with a high of 22, UV index again 5 or moderate. Cloudy periods for Friday night with a low of 9. For Saturday, a mix of sun and cloud with a high of 23. Clear skies for Saturday night with a low again of 9. And then sunshine on Sunday, the high is 23. That's your weather forecast for Ottawa.
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6: Good evening, I'm Chris Howden. This is As It Happens. Tonight,
5: reaching for the stars. Mark Carney says Canada reducing its dependence on the U.S. includes finding alternatives.

Time once again for me to say words that confuse me on a subject I lack the capacity to understand. It's time to talk about science. Science, science, science, science, science. Starting in 2001, the TV show 24 depicted a full, intense day in the life of sweaty, panting U.S. agent Jack Bauer as he ran around yelling at people and punching them. But that show was wrong, and not just because Jack never went to the bathroom. It was wrong because there aren't 24 hours in a day. Not according to scientists.

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1: I'm Rebecca Zandbergen. On the next Ottawa Morning, how well do you know Ottawa? We'll test our knowledge of the city's history when a local author and amateur historian stops by the studio with some bicentennial trivia questions. And we'll head to Elmont to find out about the latest Christmas movie taking over the town's streets. Plus, we're doing yoga on Spark Street with miniature cows. Yes, you heard me right. That's Ottawa Morning starting at 5:30.
0: The CBC News is next. Coming up in an hour, it's Ideas with Nahla Ayed.
2: French scientist Jean-Baptiste Lamarck is widely known for his totally wrong ideas about giraffes. Why it might be redemption time for the French forerunner of Darwin, coming up on Ideas.
3: From CBC News, The World This Hour, I'm Nuruddin Korane. Police in Belleville, Ontario, say they've determined the shooting at a local synagogue was a hate-motivated crime. They say the attack on Sunday specifically targeted the Jewish community. The shooter died of his